I'm Janine Herbst with these headlines. The U.S. military says it found unidentified remains at the base in Jordan that was hit by Iran Friday, leaving two U.S. service members dead, one missing. Separately, another U.S. service member was killed and one wounded in northern Iraq yesterday during a controlled detonation of an unexploded ordnance from a downed Iranian drone. Keir Starmer steps down as Britain's prime minister tomorrow and will be replaced by Andy Burnham, the former mayor of Manchester, England. He'll be the UK's seventh prime minister in 10 years. And Ryan Fox has become the first New Zealander since 1963 to win the British Open, one of golf's most prestigious tournaments. I'm Janine.

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1: Good day, Bristol Bay. Alaska Marine Lines water safety announcement. Attention all mariners. Important traffic notice for the Naknek District. Alaska Marine Line announces heavy traffic in the Naknek District due to outbound barge operations on Monday, July 20th. Please ensure all boats move out of the way to facilitate safe passage for tugs and barges. Detailed schedule. Naknek District. Outbound traffic. Tug, Polar King. Barge size, 380 foot. Departure, 0800 hours from Naknek City Dock. Transit time, about 2 hours from Naknek Dock to Naknek River Entrance. 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
2: For centuries, the Bering and Chukchi Seas have been some of the most productive basins in the world for feeding migrating whales and other marine species. But changes in sea ice cover and food availability are affecting the ocean ecosystem. Alarming numbers of gray whales have died along the Washington and Alaska coastlines. On the next Talk of Alaska, we'll discuss why this is happening and what it may tell us about the future health of our oceans.

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1: From WBEZ Chicago, it's This American Life. I'm David Kestenbaum, sitting in for Hourglass.
2: This morning on the subway,
1: Yeah. This
2: guy brought his own chair. He was sitting next to him, but he was in like a fold-out chair.
1: That's Aviva de Kornfeld, apparently our transportation correspondent. She came in the studio to tell me a story about a woman on a bus ride that went very strangely.
2: Her name's Duck, or that's her nickname. That's what we're going to call her.
1: Okay.
2: She takes this bus between New York and D.C. a lot, back and forth. So on this trip, she's going from New York to D.C., Union Station, and she's leaving around 6 p.m. at night. And she has this whole routine around the bus because she's done this trip a million times. This is Duck.
3: I'll go get a margarita, get on the bus, take a nap, wake up back home in D.C. You know, I boarded the bus as normal. They checked me in. You know, the guy had the app with all the passengers. He made a little announcement. And I remember distinctly they said, there's no stops planned. You know, great.
2: Are you good at sleeping on public transit?
3: I can pretty much sleep anywhere.
2: Oh my God, you're so lucky.
3: My parents would always joke that I could sleep through anything.
2: So she goes to sleep. And then she wakes up around 9 p.m. to a bunch of commotion. And all the passengers are talking on the bus about what's going on. And what's going on is really odd. And so odd that Duck starts writing a thread about this online, which is how I heard about it. Here's the first post she writes.
3: I just woke up from a nap, and somehow while I was asleep, everyone on the bus has figured out that we are not going to the right place.
1: Aviva, do they think there's like a mistake or something?
2: Well, the driver of the bus is apparently telling passengers, like, I'm not going to the wrong place, you're on the wrong bus. This bus isn't going to Washington, D.C. It's going further south to Virginia, and we're not going to stop. So Duck writes another post.
3: He's refusing to talk to anyone while he's driving and is now driving really fast. I think this is when the attitude on the bus starts to turn a little bit towards maybe we're not in a safe situation.
1: And what do they think is going on? Like, is it possible they just got off the wrong bus?
2: No, because every person on the bus has been checked in by the driver as going to Washington, D.C.
1: And all their tickets say to D.C.
2: Yeah.
1: So, this is the situation. They're all basically trapped on a bus. And the driver is not doing what bus drivers have typically done in the history of bus driving. I'm not sure exactly how to say this, but whatever you think of President Trump, maybe this is a feeling you have been experiencing. He's made hundreds of millions of dollars selling meme coins to his fans and other people. He is bombing boats off Venezuela. He's tearing down the East Wing and building a giant ballroom. Maybe this makes you feel like everything's out of control. Or maybe you're fine with it. Maybe the bus driver is a genius, and you think we should all just sit back and see. In this case, though, the passengers are not into it. And when a person has so completely left the normal script of things, the question is, what do you do?
2: So the first thing they try to do is reason with the bus driver, reassert the normal facts and rules for the bus ride. Duck said that two guys went up to him at the front of the bus and said, man to man, we're going to Union Station.
1: And?
2: He said, no, we're not. Didn't work.
1: What do they try next?
2: After that, someone notices that he has a French accent.
1: Okay.
2: And thinks, like, oh, maybe this is a language barrier issue. So they start talking to him in French and then end up arguing with him in French. And then it becomes very clear it is not a language barrier issue.
1: Wow.
2: And then Duck starts firing off post after post, and you can feel things escalating, like, as you're reading the thread. And it's like, first, the bus company's trying to call the driver, and he's not answering. And then someone pulls up Waze and sees that they're going 20 miles over the speed limit. And then someone gets the bus company on speakerphone and is walking it up to the front of the bus. And then Duck could actually hear the bus company guy yelling, you're going to Union Station, to the bus driver. And then he screams in response that he doesn't get paid enough and is refusing.
1: Wow.
2: And then, you know, person after person, each kind of feels like they're going to be the hero who convinces the bus driver to get back on track. And
1: right.
2: So each person, like, takes their phone with the company reps on speakerphone to the bus driver. And then in response, he just grabs them and hangs up.
1: Why don't they call the police?
2: Well, so then that is the next thing that people are thinking about doing. So while a couple passengers are in the front of the bus fighting with the driver, the rest of the people in the back of the bus are debating whether or not to call the police, because like half the bus is thinking this is actually just going to agitate him further and that feels dangerous. And the other half are like, well, the bus company can't help us. So like, who is the next authority figure who can come to our help?
1: So what happens?
2: Eventually someone does call the police, and Duck's next post is, quote, okay, someone called the police but suggested they avoid pulling over the bus because he's driving so erratically. We are passing DC.
1: So they feel like they're in danger?
2: The bus is kind of split. Half the bus feels like they're in the sequel to the movie Speed.
1: Like they're being kidnapped or something.
2: Yes. And then the other half feels like, you know what, let's just sit tight, see what happens.
1: In the dark at like 75 miles an hour on some highway.
2: Yes.
1: It's like they tried all these things and now there's nothing else they can do.
3: There's a good bit of wanting the situation to be otherwise and wanting it to be easily figure outable in the moment and not having to wait for something bad to happen or wait to figure out how it all resolves.
2: Yeah, and then at some point you're like, well, I guess we have
3: it's actually up to him.
2: We have to go on this entire bus ride, no matter where it ends. So he does eventually get off the highway in Vienna, Virginia.
1: Like he promised.
2: And he does weirdly sort of go through the normal motions of a bus driver at a bus stop, and he helps everyone get off and get their luggage from underneath the bus. And although people are yelling at him and he's kind of yelling back and he's flipping people off, and then once everyone's off, he just drives off.
1: Did they ever get an answer to what was going on with the guy?
2: No. But the bus company did send another bus to Virginia to pick them up and take them back to D.C. And that bus driver was very apologetic and was like, sorry about that other guy. I think he's new.
1: I think he's new?
2: Yes. This does not seem like the behavior of a new bus driver to me. But
1: they made it home?
2: Yes, they made it home.
1: We did reach out to the bus company. The spokesperson said the driver does not work there anymore. He had disobeyed his supervisor's instructions. Quote, as to what caused him to do so, we are not sure.
2: Derek said that the bus ride from Vienna, Virginia, back to D.C., their original destination, was very quiet.
1: Today on the show, people who find themselves on journeys they did not intend or agree to. They find themselves trapped on these journeys and they have to figure out what to do. In one story, a famous tree disappears from a landscape overnight. Also, one woman's shockingly difficult quest to get some badly needed ice cubes. Stay with us.

0: It's This American Life, Act 1, The Gardener. Sometimes the bus ride you're stuck on, against your will, is the thoughts that are spinning around in your own mind. Eamon O'Gana has a story like that. He's a reporter who's been on our show before, does his stories from a lot of different countries and conflict zones. Here he is.
1: My wife and I live in a sleepy seaside town on the outskirts of Athens, the kind of place where nothing interesting ever happens. She says that's why we live there. We run into our neighbors all the time in our small apartment building. Below us, two floors down, is this guy, Christos. He's a Greek Air Force colonel in his mid-50s, has a family, a traditional kind of guy.
2: He's, he has like this kind of clean face, bright eyes, always a little bit shy and ready to help.
1: This is my wife, Claire.
2: Like, he will always be helpful with the door, or with a cat, Cuckoo.
1: Cuckoo is our cat. He's an indoor-outdoor cat, and to be honest, he's kind of an arse. Bites me in my sleep sometimes. But Christos is always nice to him.
2: So he would always be gentle with Cuckoo, open the door to Cuckoo and say, hey, how are you? Even talk to my cat, this is what I want to say. So the feeling I have is just this kind, trusted person in our building.
1: Christos shares the apartment with his wife, teenage daughter, and mother-in-law. The wife and mother-in-law, in our experience, are not so nice. The opposite of Christos, always yelling at him, causing problems in the building. When we heard Christos' family yelling at him, it always felt a bit sad. He never shouted back, never defended himself. He just absorbed it quietly. In the evenings, he'd water the small vegetable patch in front of our building. Tomatoes, cabbages, peppers pushing up through dry soil. He was the most ordinary presence imaginable, until one day in February.
2: I'll tell you how I find out about this. So I was in with my mom, Chloe, and Paris, and everyone was there.
3: Your family?
2: My family. So my family was there, and out of the blue, my mom says, did you find out about Christos? Did you heard what happened in the news? And I'm like totally confused. I didn't know what she was talking about. And then she explains, like, Christos that lives in the building, he was caught by the police. He's caught by the police about what? I'm like, what? And she says, oh, yeah, he's a spy. That was like a bomb.
1: International espionage in our little apartment building. According to news reports, the Greek intelligence service had been quietly monitoring him for months. He's accused of passing classified NATO material to China, and it may take a long time to fully assess the damage. For his part, Christos has largely admitted to the charges. We reached out to him and his family. Through his lawyer, Christos said he'd initially thought he was working with a private company on a legitimate business opportunity. He didn't know they were actually working with the Chinese government, and gradually, he was pressured into spying. He apologized to his country, the armed forces, his colleagues, and his family. Reportedly, he's cooperating with investigators. But that's not really why I'm telling you this story. I'm telling it because for years, I was convinced there were spies all around me. 10 years ago, I was diagnosed with bipolar disorder. I've had episodes of paranoia, sometimes psychosis, often involving spies. And now, here we were, with an accused spy living in our building. Madness doesn't arrive suddenly. It slides in quietly, like a familiar voice whispering things you've longed to hear. My most recent episode happened a few years ago. I had just returned from a reporting trip to Israel and the occupied West Bank. It started with my phone. It seemed to be behaving strangely, overheating in my hand, apps freezing, missed calls appearing from countries I'd never been. These could all be explained, of course, if, say, I was under surveillance. Then I started noticing suspicious people. Chinese tourists taking pictures on their phones of things that weren't particularly interesting. What about that delivery bike idling too long outside the building? One afternoon, I saw a woman in sunglasses walking the same way as me. which I took as a sign I was being followed. So I hopped on an Athens City bus. I'd given her the slip, only to find myself arriving in the airport, which is a perfect place if you're imagining international espionage. People from all over the globe, flights from Istanbul, Vienna, Doha, strange tongues, faces and people, but none stranger than me. I wandered departures, slyly photographing people I thought were agents. I uploaded photos of them to Instagram to let them know I had them made. It was exhilarating. Mania can feel electric. When I was in this state, people would notice that I was off and presume I was drunk or high. Loved ones who knew me better could see something was wrong and suggested getting help. But I wouldn't listen, convinced that they were trying to lock me up in a psych ward to silence me, preventing me from carrying out my hazy mission, like I had some purpose but didn't know what it was. Soon I was sure there were spies in the building. Weirdly, one person I did not suspect, even in psychosis, was mild-mannered Christos. Claire watched me spin out. We'd recently gotten engaged, and now I was talking about spies all the time. At first, she told herself it would pass. Then she realized it might not, which was frightening. And then, I disappeared. After a few days, Claire called the British Embassy and the police. They eventually found me, detained me, and took me to a mental hospital.
2: Yeah, that was scary. It was scary because, like, I was afraid, like, you might never come back again in your stable place, that I would never see and talk to the person I remember. Oh, also, I remember this. In this madness, there were moments where you had your sanity. That was so weird.
3: Like what?
2: Like, I remember... You were at the psychiatric hospital, right? And the nurse was trying to convince you to stay stable and have your vaccine.
3: No, vaccine, injection.
2: Injection, sorry. In order for you to calm down, because the police was there and they would have...

0: denial, like you were like, I'm not doing this. So in some point you said, I want my fiance to come, and that's my condition. If she comes, then I'll... So you were like negotiating things. And then when they were transporting you, I was with them, and you said, my love, didn't I promise you adventures? So here you are. These are the adventures.
1: Later, she told me she'd started to wonder if I was a spy, that my obsession of espionage made more sense if I was somehow part of it. It turns out, delusions about espionage and religion are extremely common in people who have bipolar disorder. After a few weeks in hospital, I was released. Claire found a bespectacled, goateed professor of psychiatry who she hoped could help me. He introduced me to something called psychoeducation. I'd seen shrinks before, but had some bad experiences. Psychoeducation was different. It taught me to learn the mechanics of my disorder the way a psychiatrist would. What triggers looked like, how symptoms stacked up, what the early warning lights were. I was less a passive patient and more a junior practitioner in my own case. I started to map my own warning signs. A broken sleep cycle, the rush of success. I made sure to always take my meds as prescribed and guard my sleep like it was my job, especially on the days that I felt least like doing either. When I sat up typing revelations at 2 a.m., convinced I had uncovered truth, the rule was simple. Type them out, but don't send them to anyone. Then check in daylight. Most mornings, the revelation looked like nonsense from an overheated mind. For the first few months, it was hard to admit that none of it had actually happened. I went back over it all, searching for proof that it was real, that someone really was watching me. I've learned to remind myself that coincidences do happen, all the time. Everything can be a symbol if you let it. When Claire found out Christos had been arrested, I was in Syria on a reporting trip. She was worried how I would respond to the news.
0: How am I going to tell Eamon that what he was telling me is true? You know, this kind of ironic situation. You know, my fear was like, what if I trigger you, you know? I trigger something bad. So that was the point when I called you. And I remember you were in Syria reporting. And I said the whole story fast. But in every sentence, I remember you were always saying, whoa, this is unbelievable. Whoa, this is unbelievable.
1: I remember standing on the hotel balcony in Syria, the phone to my ear, taking it in, and thinking not just how strange it was, but that I wasn't going loopy. No paranoia.
0: The way you reacted on that was very, very, I would say, impressive. And relief. It made me feel relief, because you got the information, you process it, and it felt like you accepted as it is that this is reality and your neighbor might be a spy.
2: I just remember how amazing it was. I felt like, yeah, okay, you're not completely crazy. Like, there are spies out there, and there's one in your building. And it felt almost like, a part of me was like, yes.
0: That's your meds.
2: That's the reminder for my meds, which is very appropriate.
1: When I got home from Syria, I was still trying to wrap my head around the news about Christos. I went to the garden where he used to carefully water the vegetable patch every evening. Now weeds had started pushing up through the rows. It was getting overgrown. No one was coming down to tend it. Christos is in jail awaiting trial. For a long time, his boots stayed outside his door. His family is still here. In the garage, his car has gathered dust.
0: So I want to ask this. What was exciting when you were psychotic about the feeling of somebody spying on me, or there are spies out there?
2: It's like a validation. You know, you go through your life unnoticed and you want someone to pay attention to you. And the idea that someone's watching you appeals to your ego, that there's some higher power that cares about you, whether it's God or an intelligence agency.
0: And how do you feel about somebody that actually is a spy? Do you like him? Do you admire him? Do you dislike him?
2: Well, you're a spy, right?
0: I'm a spy.

0: part-time job.
1: No, I don't think I'd admire them or that it's something I want to do. And also, I'd be terrified having this secret, you know, from you. You would definitely find out if I was a spy.
2: There really are spies, but they're not after me. They're just people living quiet, dangerous lives I'll never fully understand. I'm okay with leaving the secret missions to them.
3: Eamon Ogana is a reporter in Greece. Act 2, No Power to the People. Our show today is about people who feel like they're trapped in some situation they have no control over, like passengers on a runaway bus. And we turn next to a place where there are actually not a lot of buses running right now, because the country is out of oil. It's from writer Eileen Sosin Martinez, who lives in Havana. Because it's hard to even make phone calls from there, we got an actor to read it.
4: About 2 weeks ago, I had a silly accident. I took a step backwards, thinking the sidewalk was there, but ended up stepping onto thin air. My left knee, which underwent surgery many years ago, couldn't hold me up, and I suffered a sprain. The doctor told me to take anti-inflammatories for 10 days and apply ice every 2 hours. I got naproxen pills on the black market, as is usually the case, given the shortage plaguing state-run pharmacies. Finding the pills was supposed to be the hard part. Though obvious looking back, it didn't occur to me that the other part of my treatment, icing my knee every 2 hours, would be even harder to carry out. I filled up a half-liter bottle with water and put it in the freezer. Easy, right? Yes, if you have power. The power company used to publish a weekly blackout schedule. They'd never fully stick to it, but you'd at least get an idea of whether they would cut the power in the morning or afternoon, and usually it would be out for no more than 4 hours. But at the end of 2025, the blackout started increasing. Then, in January, the United States launched an oil embargo, threatening tariffs on any country supplying Cuba with oil. In the spring, the situation changed again for the worse. The oil we got from a Russian tanker at the end of March ran out in early May. I expected an uptick in blackouts, but I never thought it would be this bad. Now, we don't talk about blackouts. We talk about whiteouts, alumbrones, as they would say in the so-called special period of the 90s, the crisis that devastated Cuba following the collapse of the Soviet Union. In other words, instead of counting how many hours a day the power is cut, we count how long it's back on. Blackouts are the rule, and power the exception. We are barely getting 3 hours of electricity a day, 5 at most. So of course there wasn't enough time for the ice I was supposed to be using on my knee to fully set. Instead of ice, I've been using cold water, a sort of slush. I alternate where I place the bottle. On the underside of my knee, on the outside, on top, on bottom. I'm supposed to do this for 20 minutes. If I had ice, it would ease the pain almost immediately. Cold water just cools off the skin. Still, I keep a bottle in the freezer, hoping. I remember how I'd react when the blackouts first got worse at the end of last year. When the power went out, I'd be overcome with an urge to do something. Anything. It was winter, and it would already be dark at 6 p.m., so I would exercise in the dark, read by flashlight, and wash some of my clothes by hand. Now it's flipped. When the electricity goes out, I feel drained, helpless, but I feel euphoric when the power's back on. "Are you happy, my love?" my boyfriend asked me on one of these occasions. It was only then that I realized I was singing while dicing onions for dinner. When the electricity is back on, people run to their washing machines, hoping the power lasts enough to get the laundry done. That's also the only chance to use the blender, to have juice for breakfast, or to make puree for a baby. I'm lucky. I have a gas stove, but many rely on electricity to cook. They use those precious hours to turn on rice and multi-cookers so there'll be food for the next day. And while we're all going slowly mad waiting for a small cube of ice to form in the freezer, there are other indignities. For example, the trash, which piles up on street corners like monuments to this disaster. This also isn't a new problem. For the past few years, garbage collection has varied throughout cities and neighborhoods. Maybe the truck went by yesterday in some places, and weeks or months ago in others. But now, it's much worse. According to officials, there's no gas for garbage trucks, which, to top things off, break down with no replacement parts available. Clinging to a shred of civic responsibility, we take out our household trash and walk for a few blocks until we find bins that aren't overflowing, leaving it where it's least obstructive. Just a few yards from my door, you'll find one of those garbage piles, haloed by innumerable flies that have also made their way into my home. They're always riled up early in the morning, touching your arm and back and buzzing in your face while you're making coffee. I'll brush them off and shoo them away, but they come back. It doesn't matter that everything's clean. They're already inside, and you can't take your eyes off your mug or the bread you got for breakfast because they'll land on them the minute you do. A few days ago, I heard a neighbor complain about the heat, but she would rather shut all her doors and windows than let in flies. Sometimes I'll also leave my windows closed to keep out the stench of garbage. I'll peek out onto the street and see flies in the flower garden, landing on tall grass, bending over under their weight, as if it were a wheat stalk made up of insects instead of grains. People started setting these piles of garbage on fire, and there was smoke everywhere. So much garbage is still there, and the temperature's rising. I wouldn't be surprised if one day there's a spontaneous combustion. That's a real thing that can happen. A few days ago, the garbage pile near my house caught fire. We heard a little explosion, and when I looked out the window, it had already started burning. I called the firefighters at 5 p.m. It was very windy, and the smoke cloud was spreading. A while went by, and since the firemen hadn't come, my boyfriend and I took advantage of the fact that the flames had died down a bit and doused them with buckets of water. We thought we'd put them out, but that wasn't the case. I kept calling the emergency line. The firefighters finally arrived at 8 p.m. Our house smelled like smoke for days. I don't know what's more disturbing, the growing number of sleepless nights, or the torture of not knowing how much longer this will last. I still haven't found an answer to the latter. To try and solve the former, the restless nights, we bought a rechargeable fan. $40 for a tiny plastic fan. My fan pretty much looks like a toy, but now I no longer wake up sweating in the middle of the night. The sound of the spinning blades has become a sort of lullaby that helps me fall asleep, like so many people on this sweltering island. Because on blackout nights, sometimes the silence is more frightening than the darkness. I live at the end of an avenue where you used to hear loud conversations, music, and cars well past midnight. Now, the streets are empty. I don't exactly sleep like a baby. If the power comes back at 2 or 4 in the morning, I have to leap out of bed and charge everything. Power banks, the lamp, the laptop. And if they shut it off before morning, I have to get up again and turn the rechargeable fan back on. Lately, whenever my mom or aunts message me on WhatsApp to ask me how I'm doing, I almost always answer, "I'm here," in a blackout, as if I too only ran on electricity. As if the darkness and silence were a part of me. A few nights ago, a bunch of neighbors started banging on pots and pans. I've seen countless videos on social media of these cacerolazos, but I'd never had it happen so close, on my own block. Honestly, it sounded more like a raging party than public outcry. You could hear voices yelling, "Vamos!" and "Bang them! Bang them!" It felt like a kind of release, like their weariness had reached its limit. And at the same time, there was a sense of fun, of mischief. Aside from two or three notable occasions, there hasn't been a massive protest in Cuba in decades. But now, we have these cacerolazos. After about 15 minutes of outrage, the power came back on. It was probably just a coincidence, but it felt wonderful to hear shouts of joy, as if the protests had really worked. And then a few minutes after that, the power shut back off. nobody yelled or made any noise. A few days later, they turned the power back on at night, and it lasted until 6 in the morning. These were 7 hours where the fridge door was barely opened, which meant that the next morning, my half-liter water bottle had completely frozen. 10 days after getting my doctor's orders, I was finally able to ice my left knee.
3: Actor Anna Viafanie reading a story by Eileen Socine Martinez, whose reporting you can find in The Guardian and elsewhere. Anna is currently starring in Sinatra on London's West End. Gabriela Munoz Ravelo translated Eileen's story from Spanish to English. Coming up, if a tree falls in a forest, could it ever possibly be murder? A crime that captivated England goes before a high court judge. That's in a minute from Chicago Public Radio when our program continues.

0: It's This American Life. I'm David Kestenbaum. This week's show, trapped on a bus. People stuck in situations they cannot control and do not like. We are at Act 3. Act 3, Murder Tree Wrote. Sometimes an entire country can be taken on an unexpected journey against its will. That happened in England recently, and I'm not talking about their inability to keep a prime minister. I'm talking about a crime so confounding, so nonsensical, people just could not wrap their heads around it. Rosa Lister tells the story.
1: In September 2023, a farmer called the Northumberland National Park to report a fallen tree. Not just any tree. A sycamore, more than 100 years old. By some reports, the most photographed tree in Britain. It stood in the depression between two hills, in the desolate landscape of the park, in a gap in a stone wall. Not just any stone wall. An especially picturesque section of Hadrian's Wall, which was built by the Romans across the narrowest part of England. Photographers went crazy for the tree. The park ranger who arrived at the scene assumed at first that it had been blown down by the high winds the night before, until he saw the cleanness of the cut. He told the BBC, "Once you realize it's been chopped down, then it's going to become a massive worldwide story." I'd never heard of the tree before it got cut down, and neither had anyone I knew. I live in London, though. The tree was a beloved landmark of England's northeast. Its silhouette instantly recognizable to those who knew it. And, as virtually every news report would go on to stress, it had also been featured in the 1991 movie Robin Hood, Prince of Thieves. Even so, I was surprised to see that quite quickly, the lamentation went beyond those with a personal link to the tree. People across the country began to speak of the death of the tree, calling it slaughter, and comparing its loss to that of a close family member, or to the death of Princess Diana. They said that they felt as if their hearts had been ripped out. They spoke of evil and desecration, and named the fantastical medieval-seeming punishments that they would like to see visited on the scumbags who could have done this. Steve Blair, the manager of a nearby pub, told me about the day he truly understood that it was gone. "It was the first snowfall," he said. "You get people taking photographs of the tree because it's covered in snow and it looks so, so, so good. I was driving to work, and as I came over the hill, you would normally see the photographers all over Sycamore Gap. And then, on this specific day, there was no one there anymore." For about a month, nobody had any idea who had felled the tree. Then, acting on a tip, the Northumbria police brought in two local men, a mechanic named Adam Carruthers and his friend, a tree surgeon named Daniel Graham. 6 months later, the two men appeared at Newcastle Magistrates Court. They walked in together, a united front, wearing balaclavas to avoid the cameras outside the courthouse. The two men were charged with criminal damage amounting to £623,335, over $800,000. According to prosecutors, this extraordinarily specific figure was arrived at, in part, using something called the Capital Asset Value for Amenity Trees system, a method local governments use to calculate the worth of trees. Graham pleaded not guilty, while Carruthers entered no plea. In the intense media coverage that followed, reporters and commentators struggled to come up with plausible reasons why the two men, or indeed anyone on earth, would have felled the tree. Some sort of ancient act of revenge, or a grievance against the local government, possibly? Was it a protest, perhaps, driven by very left-wing ideas, or else very right-wing ones? A case could be made for either. The explanation, whatever the hell it might be, would surely emerge at trial. Gap trial began in late April of last year. There was Carruthers, the young family man, dressed in a shiny black suit that was too big for him, blinking and swallowing and staring hard into the middle distance. And there was Graham, gaunt and guarded and fizzing with tension. He was only a few years older than Carruthers, but looked old enough to be his dad. A senior High Court judge, Justice Christina Lambert, had been appointed. High Court judges deal with the most serious and complicated trials in England and Wales. Many of Lambert's recent cases have involved grave crimes. of the sort that society considers unthinkable. In 2024, she was one of three senior judges appointed to consider the appeal of Lucy Letby, the nurse convicted of the murder of seven babies. Even at the start of the trial, there was talk of a prison sentence if the two men were found guilty. The atmosphere in the courtroom was notably strange, both entirely serious and entirely ridiculous. On the press bench, reporters murmured to one another that it felt a bit like a murder trial. It didn't, though, not exactly. Nobody was dead. There were no grieving family members. I couldn't seem to keep a handle on what was at stake, what law the two men had actually broken. Between sessions, I kept having to look up the legal definition of murder to check one more time whether the term could be applied to anything other than the killing of a human being. It cannot. At other times, people in the public gallery would burst into laughter to Judge Lambert's immense and theatrical disapproval. She had a way of peering over her spectacles. Officially, the jury was being presented with the straightforward question of criminal damage. Were Adam Carruthers and Daniel Graham responsible for cutting down a sycamore by Hadrian's Wall on the night of September 27th, 2023? Unfortunately for the defendants, this turned out to be exceptionally easy to answer. To begin with, there was CCTV footage of the Range Rover driving to and from the parking lot near the tree. Graham's phone was tracked traveling to and from the site. On the same phone, the police recovered a nearly 3-minute video, very dimly lit, of a small figure working at the trunk of a large tree, a chainsaw droning in the background, leaning its whole weight into the job until the crackling collapse began. They also recovered a photo of a tree wedge and a chainsaw in Graham's trunk. The two men had sent each other voice notes talking about the heaviness of the chainsaw and the amount of coverage that the crime was getting. In one of them, Graham seemed as if he would combust with elation, letting Carruthers know that the tree was on Sky News as we speak. What else? There was a selfie Graham had taken, in which he is squinting into the camera looking pleased while, in the background, Carruthers once again soars away with evident expertise at the trunk of a large tree. Neither of the men held up well under questioning. It's strange to see people tell such brazen and low-effort lies in front of the international media and a high court judge. Carruthers, the younger man, was by far the more amiable of the two, striving to seem tractable and reasonable while nevertheless lying flamboyantly. His approach throughout the trial was to state, over and over, that he had no idea who could have done it, none at all. He brought up his partner, Amy, and their two young children often. Carruthers seemed basically ordinary. He looked scared. Graham was different, a character from another moral universe altogether. I don't know if I've ever seen a person radiate scorn more thoroughly than he did. He seemed contemptuous of everything, trees, other people, the concept of truth. He made a point of mentioning how alone he was in the world, and how fine he was with this state of affairs. The press box is directly behind the witness stand, so I couldn't see his face as he spoke. But he still managed to make the back of his skinny, tattooed neck convey the suggestion that we all go and f*** ourselves. He lied beyond the point of sense, or even reason, conceding that yes, that was his car at the site, and yes, the video of the tree being sawed down was on his phone, but that none of this proved a thing. He said he had no interest in sycamores. I cut trees down, I don't collect them. Not everything Graham said came across as a fabrication that could be dismantled on the spot. He appeared sincere, for instance, when talking about his father's suicide and about how he and Carruthers had become friends. Carruthers had helped him fix his father's Land Rover in time for the funeral. He also didn't seem to be lying exactly when it came to the matter of the string. Under questioning, he explained that he had first heard of the sycamore sometime in 2021 when he had gone into Carruthers' workshop and asked if he could borrow a piece of string. Carruthers refused, saying that the string had great sentimental meaning for him. Then, according to Graham, Carruthers laid the string in a circle on the floor of his workshop. He told Graham that the circumference of the circle exactly matched the trunk of the most famous tree in the world. Nobody could quite work out what to do with this story. Lawyers for both sides kept bringing it up, but no one seemed clear on how the information ought to be used. It was too weird a detail to be helpful in the courtroom, but it was also too weird to ignore, because it didn't seem like something that a person would just invent. If he'd simply wanted to account for how he had learned of the tree's existence, Graham could have said almost anything, instead of this otherworldly business about a piece of string that contains within it the essence of a beloved tree, like something out of the Brothers Grimm. In fact, the whole thing seemed like a fairy tale that had made its way into a courtroom. It often felt as if the most important question in the courtroom was not whether Carruthers and Graham had done it, but whether they, or anyone, understood what it was that they had done. There was a kind of collective effort to affirm that something terrible had happened, something much worse than ordinary criminal damage, much worse than simply cutting down a tree. How else to account for the ferocity of the public indignation? At one point, Carruthers said that he hadn't been able to understand what all the fuss was about. "My understanding," he said, "was that it was just a tree." Carruthers and Graham were sentenced in July. Before the sentencing, a junior counsel presented a victim impact statement. This consisted of emails and messages from members of the public, read in a loud, slow, tragic voice. She tried her best. They said things like, "I've never felt this way about any other tree," and "This feels like losing a close family member," and "R.I.P. beautiful tree, I wish I'd got to meet you." Carruthers and Graham were each given 4 years and 3 months in prison. The sentence seemed weirdly over the top. When people cut down a tree in England, what usually happens is nothing. That or a fine. The sentence, Judge Lambert said, was based on a consideration of the social impact of the offense. People had loved the tree, she said, and Carruthers and Graham had destroyed it in an act of vandalism that was somehow both mindless and premeditated. According to a tree lawyer I talked to, it was the first time anyone in the United Kingdom had gone to prison for cutting down a single tree. I only got to see the stump. I visited in late spring. It was very sunny. The remnants of the sycamore come into view as you get to the top of a slithery flight of stairs set into the bank. Then you look down at the stump, which is in precisely the spot where it would have been good to come across a tree, a nice tall one with spreading branches, pretty old, standing totally alone in the landscape, looking like the idea of shelter. Before this, I hadn't grasped why the locals had gotten so worked up over a single tree, let alone the rest of the country. Up close, though, their reactions made more sense. The tree had been special. And Carruthers and Graham never explained, in a satisfying way, why they had cut it down. Before their sentencing, they finally admitted they had done it. Carruthers said he was blackout drunk, and Graham said he was just keeping Carruthers company. The judge did not accept this explanation, and neither did anyone else. Whenever I talked to people about the trial, the explanation was pretty simple in their minds. Adam Carruthers and Daniel Graham were morons. They always said that, morons, or else mindless, or else absolutely mindless and brain dead, no? Almost everybody said something along these lines. They wanted to believe that Carruthers and Graham had done it because they were very stupid, or not thinking at all. I could understand why. The alternative and obvious explanation, that they had thought about it quite extensively, that they knew how much people had loved the tree and had cut it down for precisely that reason, that's much more disturbing.
0: Rosa Lister lives in London. A version of the story was first published in Harper's Magazine. Will Stevenson edited that version of the story. Aviva de Kornfeld produced our radio version. Act 4, In-Flight Snack. We started today's show with someone trapped on a bus. We're going to end it with someone trapped on a plane. The someone is Leticia Lehman. When she was 16, she was boarding a flight from Sao Paulo, where she lived, to Germany. When this older woman sat down next to her and did something that Leticia still thinks about to this day. Producer Tobin Lowe talked to her about that strange interaction, which started as soon as she got on the plane.
2: I board early. I'm sitting in my seat, which was a window seat all the way in the back of the airplane, like close to the toilets in the back of the airplane. And eventually this lady comes and sits next to me, and she immediately starts talking to me. And I thought, oh God, no, like I've sat next to someone who wants to chat. I really don't want to chat. But you know, my parents like taught me to be polite to my elders. So I'm kind of nodding along to what she's saying and trying not to engage or like show too much interest, but also not be rude.
0: Yeah. What is she saying to you when she sits down?
2: First, she's got this bag with her, and she's like taking all these things out of her bag and like looking for something. And she kept apologizing that she was looking for something. And then she pulled out this huge rosary, and she's like, okay, now I've got it. And then she starts telling me, like, I'm quite nervous because this is my first time on an airplane.
0: Oh, no.
2: And I said, oh, okay. And she said, yeah, she was from somewhere in the countryside and had taken like a bus for 18 hours or something to get to Sao Paulo to fly out. And she was flying out because her daughter had gone to Germany for work and had met a German man and was getting married. And so they had sent her the tickets to come to the wedding. But she's going on and on. And I could tell she was quite nervous because she kept fidgeting with the rosary, and she's just talking. And then she couldn't put on her seatbelt. So I'm like helping her with her seatbelt. And so she says to me at that point, can I ask you for a favor? And I said, sure. And she said, can I hold your hand? And I thought it was a bit awkward, but I said, okay, sure. So I'm sitting in the window seat. She was sitting to my left. So I gave her my left hand, and she held on really, really tight with her right hand.
0: And this is before the plane has even taken off?
2: Yes, we're starting to taxi very slowly towards the runway. She had her rosary in her left hand, and she's holding my hand, and she had her eyes closed, and she was praying under her breath. Like, I could see, hear her praying under her, and it was like Our Father. And then as the plane starts picking up speed and we're going down the runway, she just switches to saying, like, oh my God, oh my God, oh my God. And then as the wheels sort of lift from the runway, you know, you get that feeling a little bit in your stomach.
0: Uh-huh.
2: And she just turns around and bites me really hard in the forearm.
0: Wait, she bites you?
2: Yes, she lifted the hand that was holding my hand and sort of bit into my forearm really hard.
0: Where did she bite you?
2: Close to my elbow, kind of.
0: Oh, so like a meaty part of the arm.
2: Yeah, yeah. And she didn't like go for a bit. So I was yelling, and she kind of had her teeth in me.
0: How hard did she bite you, would you say?
2: She did not break my skin. There was no blood.
0: Well, that's good. Would you say it was as hard as maybe you would need to bite into a soft piece of bread?
2: More like an apple, I think.
0: Oh, so some snap to it.
2: Yeah. And it was quite sudden as well.
0: What do you do when she bites onto you?
2: I let out this really loud, like, shout, like a yelp.
0: Understandable.
2: Not like a sustained yell, but like a really loud ow, like kind of noise.
0: Uh-huh.
2: Loud enough that the people who are sort of in the row in front of us and behind us and across from us all kind of turn around. One of them sort of shouted out, like, you know, she's biting her. At which point this lady let go, stopped biting me, and also let go of my hand, and just started immediately apologizing profusely and saying, you know, I don't know why I did that. I'm so sorry. I've never done that before. And I just kept saying, no, it's okay. Don't worry. It's fine. It's all fine. And she just kept going on, and that made it worse. And then the seatbelt signs go off, and it makes that like pling noise. And a stewardess comes rushing to our seat and was like, what happened? And again, the person who had seen the bite leans over and says, that lady bit that girl. Like, I didn't say anything.
0: Uh-huh.
2: And the stewardess was like, is that true? And the lady goes, yes, yes, it's true. I bit her. And I wanted to say, like, no, nothing happened.
3: Oh, no.
2: I mean, I felt embarrassed in a way. And I don't like attention. I'm a fairly introverted person. The stewardess then says to me, can I speak to you privately, sort of in the back of the airplane, in the galley where they keep their drinks and stuff?
3: Mm-hmm.
2: So I followed her back there, and she was like, look, do you want to report this incident? Because you have been sort of physically assaulted.
3: Oh my God.
2: You do have the option, if we want. We can call the captain, and he will turn the plane around. And I just said to her, like, no, absolutely not. Like, don't worry. Everything is fine. But if you have another empty seat, maybe I could move.
3: Oh, they had to have done that for you, right? They must have moved your seat.
2: No, she was like, the flight is fully booked.
3: No.
2: So then I just went back to my seat.
3: Can you remind me, how long is this flight again?
2: It's about 12 hours. And this all happened within the first few minutes of the flight.
3: That's so long.
2: It was a very long flight.
3: So you're trapped next to her, basically. Like, you're stuck next to this woman who's bit you. What did that feel like?
2: It was clear to me that she felt terrible. And that she was still frightened. You know, she did not sleep a wink on that flight. And, you know, she was still praying and... Oh, this poor woman, she kind of coiled in, like, on herself. And once I kind of turned my back a little sideways, she did the same, sort of facing out into the aisle.
3: Uh-huh.
2: So it was clear to me that she would not want more physical contact, or at least I felt that way.
3: Did you make any conversation after that point?
2: No, absolute silence the whole way.
3: Were you tempted at all to... say something?
2: No. I couldn't think of what I would say. I got to boarding school. I had this really cool story to tell that no one else would have had.
3: Mm-hmm.
2: But the more I told it, sort of the more uncomfortable I got, because a lot of people's reactions were like, yeah, what a crazy woman. And what was she thinking? And I started kind of feeling bad for her. I kept thinking, like, what would it take for me to feel that scared that I would actually bite someone?
3: Mm.
2: And I had, at that point, never been that scared in my life.
3: I mean, how do you think about her now?
2: There's a kind of almost, like, fondness there.
3: Isn't that funny how sometimes when you get stuck in a situation with someone, especially something that's hard or long, that stuckness makes you feel like you're comrades almost, or like you were...
2: Yeah.
3: You shared something.
2: Yeah, and we shared something very unusual. It was just a very bizarre set of circumstances.
0: Leticia Lehman talking to Tobin Lowe, who's a producer on our show.

0: Our program today was produced by Dana Chivas, who also produced Eamon's story in Act 1 and Eileen's story in Act 2. Ira Glass edited the show. 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Thanks, as always, to our show's host, Ira Glass, who mysteriously took off for a few weeks. Then I ran into him behind the counter of a Starbucks. He seemed happy.
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0: I'm David Kestenbaum. Ira will be back next week with more stories of This American Life.

0: It's time for the Bristol Bay Shoutout from BB&C, where we celebrate our shareholders and descendants in Bristol Bay and beyond. 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
3: Good day, Bristol Bay. Alaska Marine Lines water safety announcement. Attention all mariners. Important traffic notice for the Naknek District. Alaska Marine Line announces heavy traffic in the Naknek District due to outbound barge operations on Monday, July 20th. Please ensure all boats move out of the way to facilitate safe passage for tugs and barges. Detailed schedule. Naknek District. Outbound traffic. Tug, Polar King. Barge size, 380 foot. Departure, 0800 hours from Naknek City Dock. Transit time, about 2 hours from Naknek Dock to Naknek River Entrance. 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

Hello and welcome to The Midnight Special, brought to you from the Rene Crown Public Media Center and made possible in part by Mr. and Mrs. Norman R. Bobbins, the Robert Thomas Bobbins Foundation, and an anonymous donor. I'm Marilyn Ray Beyer. I truly hope that this will be the summer of your dreams.

0: And we here at the Midnight Special believe in singer-songwriter Peter Joly from Chicago. God in Love in June from his self-titled album, Peter Joly. We heard Rupert Waits' When Summer Comes Again. Hey, it is here. Late New England afternoon in June. Rebecca Hall and Ken Anderson from New England, Hungry Town, their 2024 album entitled Circus for Sale. And we began with a live track from the late and lyrical David Mallet, Summer of My Dreams. If summer's here, you're thinking about a vacation. You're thinking about relieving some of that stress.
1: I'm addicted to stress, that's the way that I get things done. If I'm not under pressure, then I sleep too long. And I hang around like a bum, and I think I'm going nowhere, and that makes me nervous. I'm addicted to stress, it's the way that I get things done. If I'm not under pressure, then I sleep too long. And I hang around like a bum, and I think I'm going nowhere, and that makes me nervous. Everybody's had to get me, but I feel alright. Everybody's had to get me, but I feel alright. Everybody's had to get me, but I feel alright. Everybody's thinking about me. It's the little things that get you. It's the little things that get you when you weren't paying attention. It's the little things that get you. It's the little things that get you. It's the little things that get you when you weren't paying attention. I'm trying to cut down all my caffeine consumption, so when I get up, I just have one cup of coffee, and I like to have another cup of coffee with my breakfast. And on the way to work, I like to get a cup of coffee, like the kind of cup of coffee that you get with the donuts. If I never get the donut, I just have the cup of coffee. And when I get to work, I like to have a cup of coffee, because I like to have a coffee when I'm talking on the phone. But it usually goes cold, and I need to get another cup of coffee. And it's lunch, and I have an espresso. And when I get back, it's not morning anymore, so I have a Diet Cola and another Diet Cola, and by then I'm feeling fine, and I'm feeling pretty sharp, and I'm feeling pretty wired, and I'm getting things done. But right about two, I get this little tiny migraine, and it starts behind my eyes, and it moves to the back of my neck, and it moves to the bottom.

work late, which I usually do. I'm addicted to stress, that's the way that I get things done. If I'm not under pressure, then I speak too long. And I hang around like a bum, and I think I'm going nowhere, and that makes me nervous. Everybody's out to get me, but I feel alright. Everybody's out to get me, but I feel alright. 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

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I love to work. I love to run. 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I love to work. I love to work. I love to work out after work. I love to spend a little time with this woman that I'm seeing, since we never really get a little time to spend together. So we call each other up and we talk about work. But what I think I'd really love is to get out by myself on a little tiny island in the middle of the ocean with just me and a book and a cellular phone and a personal computer in case something came up. And I'd eat and I'd drink and I'd run and I'd sleep and I wouldn't do nothing except swim all day. So I don't know how to do laps in the ocean. Where are the sharks? Where are the sharks? And there's this kind of a net on me that sticks in your butt and the poison goes up to your brain and you die and sand, please. Yes, but actually, I think it'd be really relaxing, just me by myself in the middle of the ocean, and that's what I'd really love to do more than anything else. Since I probably hate it, I'm addicted to stress, that's the way that I get things done. If I'm not under pressure, then I sleep too long, and I hang around like a bum. I think I'm going nowhere, and that makes me nervous. If a buddy said to get me, but I feel alright. If a buddy said to get me, but I feel alright. If a buddy said to get me, but I feel alright. Everybody's thinking about it. It's the little things that get you. It's the little things that get you. It's the little things that get you when you weren't paying attention. It's the little things that get you. It's the little things that get you. It's the little things that get you when you weren't paying attention. I'm addicted to stress. It's the way that I get things done. If I'm not under pressure, then I sleep too long. And I hang around like a bum. And I think I'm going nowhere. And that makes me nervous. Everybody's out to get me, but I feel all right. Everybody's out to get me, but I feel all right. Everybody's out to get me, but I feel all right. Is that to get me but I feel alright? Is that to get me but I feel alright? But is that to get me but I feel alright? Sing along with me! Is that to get me but I feel alright? But is that to get me but I feel alright? Is that to get me but I feel alright? Everybody's thinking about it. Is that to get me but I feel alright? But is it distress? It's the way that I get. But is that to get me but I feel alright?

it is summer finally. I know. I'm so tickled that we've now got spring and we're about to get into summer. Okay. It's bathing suit time. I know y'all are tickled. To go and try on bathing suits. Yay. I'd rather take a bullet. But it's that thing everybody has to do. I did a big show for a bunch of women one time, and a woman came up to me and said, have you ever seen the swim dress at Land's End at Sears? And I was like, no, I'm not dead yet, but... She goes, no, I'm not. It'll change your life. So I go to the Sears in my hometown. Have y'all been to Sears lately? There's not a soul in Sears. There's nobody shopping, nobody working. The lights are all on. I thought, are they running out of Sears? But I got a swim dress, and I'm beautiful in it. I am beautiful in it. It covers up all my boogity-boo. Okay. So, what I've worn for years, over the years, is a miracle suit. The miracle suit is at department stores. It's got a tag on it that says, lose 10 pounds in 10 minutes. And you do, because you sweat yourself to death trying to get it on. Because it's a one-piece, and there's a girdle in it. I know, gross. Okay, have you eaten? All right, there's a girdle in it, so it smooths you out real cute through here. You look real nice through here because it squeezes your fat out in every other. Hey. And don't get it wet. Somebody will have to cut it off of you.

I love a summer night walk on the beach with that little sliver of moon overhead. Jenny Benjamin, The Beach, from her album Heading Slowly Toward the Beginning. We heard comedian Leanne Morgan and her bit about the miracle suit. Have you ever had a miracle swimsuit? Yes, it is indeed miserable. Thank goodness for the swim dress. Leanne Morgan from her 2020 album, So Yummy. Lou and Peter Berryman, We Strolled the Beach. And Jim Infantino, Stress. I'm Marilyn Ray Beyer here with you on the Midnight Special, Summer Edition. And what is summer without a little rain on the roof?

friend Jason Romero from Horsefly, British Columbia. Yeah, you know where that is, up where the Caribou Gold Rush took place on the Horsefly River in 1858. These Are the Days is the title of the song we heard, the title of the album. These Are the Days That Turn Into Years. That's the 2026 release from Ferris and Jason Romero. A Chicago duo, Wendy and DB, do up music for kids that we like too. Sunny Side Up. Their 2025 album is called Get Your Sunny Side Up. We heard from Jenny Reynolds. Her 2026 release is called Willow and Stone. Listening to the Rain, not a song on this album that I could not get into. And The Lovin' Spoonful, Rain on the Roof from 1966. I've got some news for you, which I'll tell you about after we hear these next few songs. Here's Chris Williamson and Teresa Trull, followed by Barbara Higbee. Then we'll hear from Annie and Rod Capps.

Well, it's the perfect song for road work season. Annie and Rod Capps, Pardon My Dust. I am still under construction. That's from Never Done, Annie and Rod Capps' album. And we heard Open Eyes from Barbara Higbee, going back to 1990, and Chris Williamson and Teresa Trull with a Teresa Trull song, Shady Glen, from 1989. Now here's the news. Barbara Higbee and Teresa Trull have reunited to make music together again. We have a perfect summer song for the end of this hour from Richard Schindel.

Blue Divide was the album from Richard Schindel in 1994, and it was a grand one. And what a memory song. Summer Wind, Cotton Dress. Richard Schindel now makes his home in Buenos Aires, but he does come to the United States on tour. This is the Midnight Special.

In just three songs, we had a creative tour de force. We heard from Kathy Mattea, the title song from the album Innocent Years, which she co-wrote with her husband John Vesner and their dear friend Sally Barris. Meg Davis, she's multi-talented and so brilliant lyrically and imaginatively. Her album Music of Wonderland, yes, music of the story of Alice in Wonderland. We heard Upon a Summer's Sky. And Cubanisms. This is a Latin band from Kansas City, Missouri. They blend together all sorts of different styles, American songbook, great compositions, and music that would be played ordinarily on a Cubano Tres, an acoustic guitar instrument from Cuba. Cubanisms blending summertime and blue skies. George Gershwin and Irving Berlin. How about that? Well, how about the Milk Carton Kids?

0: Hugh Blumenfeld from New England. He's the one who is waiting for the Good Humor Man. We heard Dana Robinson, Lazy June, probably about a person, but I'm going to take it for the month. Junebug, that was Jonas Friddle with the marvelous playing of his bandmate, Anna Jacobson. Junebug was released in 2025 as a waltz for summer. And the Milk Carton Kids, Blue Water, from their 2026 release, which marks 15 years since they first got together. In the meantime, Joey Ryan has become a father twice. Kenneth Pattingale has had some personal struggles, and Lost Cause Lover Fool, the 2026 album, and particularly the song Blue Water, quite possibly reflects that. Here are Sons of the Never Wrong with a real chestnut.
1: Well, Belinda, she had questions.

to a Mormon. She was a pastor for Zoroaster, and her personal trainer was in bed with Shirley MacLaine. Oh, and L. Rod Hubbard had a whip page that she was taken with at a certain age. But when I found her, she was standing.

Near the end of the Midnight Special, we sometimes get a little more philosophical. Canopy from Rachel Sage, the title song from her 2025 album. She's also issuing a stripped-down version of the songs on Canopy. Piles of Sand from Sam Robbins' 2025 album. So Much I Still Don't See. We went back to Ocean Beach with Coco and Leif, and Tiva from Sons of the Never Wrong, little summer footwear. Couple more songs before the end of the Midnight Special. I'm Marilyn Ray Beyer. Here is Annie Gallup.

Peter Mulvey and Jenna Nichols' album, Floyd Mercantile, issued in 2026. That is Jenna Nichols' song, Good Night, and the haunting title song from Night Clothes, Annie Gallup's 2026 release. And so we close another edition of the Midnight Special, made possible in part by the generous support of Mr. and Mrs. Norman R. Bobbins, the Robert Thomas Bobbins Foundation, and an anonymous donor. Meet me here again next week. Have courage until then with this song from Laura Love.

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4: This is statewide news from Alaska Public Media. I'm Ava White. Anchorage's uniquely urban Ship Creek fishing spot, popular among anglers hoping to catch king salmon within city limits, had to close early this summer due to a lack of fish. While much of the state has seen dwindling king salmon numbers, it's just the third time in the past decade that the State Department of Fish and Game has had to close Ship Creek due to low returns. But anglers were back fishing on the muddy banks downtown last Tuesday, taking their chances at the next catch of the season, silver salmon. Alaska Public Media's Michaela Finnerty joined them and has this story.
5: An unrelenting rain poured down Tuesday morning, but that didn't stop die-hard fishing enthusiasts from casting out their lines at Ship Creek. The popular local fishing spot leads out to Cook Inlet and is one of the few locations for salmon fishing within the borders of Alaska's largest city. Todd Clow from Sonoma County in California came to Alaska for a weekend of fishing with friends around South Central. He donned a fishing vest over his rain jacket, casting and recasting his line.
6: What are you trying to catch today? What's your goal?
7: Anything. So the first fish that I catch here will be my very first fish caught in Alaska.
5: Clow and six other anglers were posted up along the creek around 7 a.m. in hopes of catching coho, also known as silver salmon, as they began to travel upstream. 11 days earlier, the Alaska Department of Fish and Game shut down sport fishing at Ship Creek due to low king returns. Brittany Blaine Roth, the area management biologist, says surveys found king salmon runs weren't on track to meet reproduction goals for the William Jack Hernandez Sport Fish Hatchery, located on the creek.
8: We want 314 females and then ideally 314 males. And so altogether, you know, a little between 600 to 700 fish. That's what we're projecting we're going to get right now. So there's no added buffer. There's no extra fish to work with, which was part of the restriction, was to just, you know, just enough to get up to be able to support all the different fisheries.
5: The hatchery at Ship Creek supports multiple sport fishing locations. But Blaine Roth says king salmon numbers have been declining in productivity for the past decade.
8: I don't think necessarily folks are surprised when they see there's a lot of the wild stock you haven't been allowed to fish for. There's been restrictions in the Matsu area, the Kenai area. That's the way we've been trending right now.
5: Clow, the fisherman from California, says he gets it.
7: Any avid fisherman is going to take advantage of the season when they can. But at the same time, it's also, if the numbers are low and, you know, the breeding stock is down, and it means closing the season or having a shorter season, then that's just the way it's got to be, right?
5: Retention of king salmon is now prohibited at Ship Creek, but there are plenty of other fish to catch, including silvers, sockeyes, pinks, and chums. Anchorage resident Nathan Kitchen says he already has a freezer full of sockeye salmon from the Kasilof River. Kitchen and his friends were smart. They were early enough to secure a prime spot underneath the C Street overpass to keep dry.
9: I'm hoping to catch and or maybe let go of a few silvers because my freezer currently, that's the full of fish already, so probably just catching and let go for a while.
5: And yes, Cloud did end up catching his first ever fish in Alaska, but not at Ship Creek. He hooked a sockeye on the Kenai River later in the week. And for others hoping to land a fish in the city, Blaine Roth says Anchorage has quite a few lakes stocked with rainbow trout. To the south, Bird Creek is also open for silver, pink, and chum salmon. In Anchorage, I'm Michaela Finnerty.
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0: is Bird Note. I'm J. Drew Lanham, an ornithologist, naturalist, and writer. I'm often asked, what's your favorite bird? My standard response is, the one with feathers. Birds deserve more than the disappearing by billions and reducing them to just names on a list. But here's the recent taxonomy of my obsessions, selected birds of the moment, annotated by Y. White-crowned sparrow. Envying the brown ignored thing, all sparrows and BIPOC are top of the list. Loggerhead shrike. Stuck on a raptorial passerine, this bad boy is a songbird that hunts. Bobolink, a.k.a. rice bird. Blackbirds are my birds. History lesson. Rice bird ancestors shared the terror and toil in low-country rice fields with enslaved black people. They were persecuted for eating the rice that made the planter class filthy rich so they could enslave even more black people and grow more rice. See the cycle? There you have it. Three fave birds and why. This list is subject to change and right soon. Stay tuned. I'm J. Drew Lanham.
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2: From Marketplace in Washington, I'm Kimberly Adams. We're more than a week into renewed fighting between the U.S. and Iran after the ceasefire collapsed. The escalation is starting to show up at the gas pump, sending prices up to more than $4 a gallon, according to AAA. Marketplace's Nancy Marshall-Genzer has the details.
3: AAA says the national average price for a gallon of regular gas is now just over $4. That's 13 cents a gallon more than we were paying last week. The average price a year ago was $3.14 a gallon. As the U.S. continues airstrikes on Iran, Iran has been attacking ships in the Strait of Hormuz, claiming they're using unauthorized routes. Iran's Revolutionary Guard says no oil, gas, or fertilizer can go through the strait as long as the U.S. attacks continue. AAA says the price of diesel fuel is now above $5.

0: how is it possible that that is testimony that prosecutors are putting on the stand and making look credible, especially we know in death penalty cases?
1: Pamela Koloff is a reporter at ProPublica and a staff writer at the New York Times Magazine. She is the author of Catch the Devil, a true story of murder, deception, and injustice on the Gulf Coast. Thank you so much and congratulations on your book.
0: Thank you so much for having me.
1: Paul Skolnick died in a Texas nursing home in 2020. This is NPR News.
2: Researchers estimate that tens of thousands have died in Africa due to cuts in U.S. foreign aid. In Nigeria, life-saving drugs once funded by USAID are now much harder to access.
3: It started like a normal sickness. He had fever, weakness, and was not eating well.
2: I'm Elsa Chang. We hear from Nigerian families who have been affected on All Things Considered from NPR News.

0: Hollywood didn't have a show about nerds hooked on video games, so actor Felicia Day made it herself. Nearly 20 years later, she's defying Hollywood again. Next time, Here and Now.
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2: Good morning, I'm Leila Faldin. The remains of several Egyptian princesses sat in a museum basement in Cairo for more than a century. They were buried with daggers, bows, and arrows. Experts assume the weapons were symbolic, objects meant for the afterlife. Researchers recently looked at the remains again and found some princesses had thickened forearms and hand bones. They think that was caused by years of training. If true, that means Egypt might have had some warrior princesses. It's Morning Edition.
3: The world's top AI labs are kind of slacking when it comes to safety. From American Public Media, this is Marketplace Tech. I'm Megan McCarty-Carino. For the last couple years, the Future of Life Institute has put out a semi-annual report card for the big AI companies. The nonprofit is focused on reducing existential risk, the threat that rogue superintelligent AI could destroy civilization. And it asks a panel of independent experts to assess companies like Anthropic, OpenAI, and Google on criteria like how well they test models before release, what their whistleblower policies look like, or if the models are causing current harms, like assisting in wrongful deaths or military operations. And the latest report shows scores slipping, even just since last winter, as companies weaken voluntary commitments. Anthropic, which has made safety a core part of the company's identity, received the best grade, but it still only got a C+. OpenAI and Google got Cs, Meta improved its grade to a D+, and xAI got an F. Here to explain is Sabina Nong, an AI safety investigator at the Future of Life Institute.
4: What we have observed is actually two really concerning trends. The first trend is we have seen that companies that are racing the hardest, including Anthropic, OpenAI, Google DeepMind, and Meta, have either weakened or avoided their prior commitments to pause unilaterally once certain thresholds have been hit. And I think the second most concerning trend that we have been observing is that there have been a lot more real current harms that have been attributed to the AI systems that are developed by these companies. So some cases include the allegations of wrongful death and self-harm lawsuits. And we have also seen that industry have been pivoting to embracing defense contracts, while a lot of the companies previously have promised that they will not engage in military use of AI.
3: How do you think the competitive commercial landscape for AI is playing into what you're seeing?
4: I think this is, from my personal perspective, one of the leading reasons that companies are actually racing towards superintelligence, but also at the same time, not necessarily investing enough in frontier AI safety management. And I think this is also very precisely the reason why corporate self-governance isn't the way forward that we want to see. Some of the cases that we are seeing right now is that companies that are racing the hardest, especially those that are pushing the frontier through certain technical paradigms such as recursive self-improvement, which is basically using AI systems to improve their own AI systems, are actually not having very credible strategies of making sure that these technologies remain under human control.
3: So it sounds like the voluntary safety systems that the frontier labs have been sort of operating under have been a bit too flexible. So what would you hope to see in its place?
4: That's a really great question. I believe that regulators should come together and really talk to each other to define what safety on a societal level should really mean. And I think this is really important because we need to invite not only the technology developers to really define what safety means, but it is very essential for regulators that are representing the users across the world to understand what are the non-negotiable red lines for safety that we as a society should be able to defend against.
3: That was Sabina Nong at the Future of Life Institute. Livy Burdett produced this episode. I'm Megan McCarty-Carino, and that's Marketplace Tech. This is APM.
5: Must be something in the water. This is Sandra Tsinglo with the lowdown on science. On rainy days, road runoff carries tiny tire particles into nearby streams. Chemists found these particles release a toxic compound called 6-PPD quinone. But how bad is it for our fishy friends? Enter Bonnie Lowe and team from Simon Fraser University. They tested how this chemical affects different salmon species, including Chinook and Coho. The results were alarming. Exposed salmon showed rapid breathing, loss of balance, and erratic swimming. Coho salmon were especially sensitive. About half died at concentrations as low as 40 nanograms per liter. Oh no! Our fishy friends are facing troubled waters. It's up to us to lend a helping fin.

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1: Live from NPR News, I'm Lakshmi Singh. The U.S. military carried out a wave of airstrikes in Iran over the weekend and said a third U.S. service member had been killed in military operations since Friday. Iran retaliated with attacks on Bahrain, home of the U.S. Navy's Fifth Fleet, and says it disabled two oil tankers that attempted to transit the Strait of Hormuz without Iran's permission. Global oil prices remain elevated, at one point topping more than $90 per barrel. A new British prime minister now occupies 10 Downing Street. Labour Party leader Andy Burnham has taken the reins after he met with King Charles III at Buckingham Palace. Former Prime Minister Keir Starmer tendered his resignation to the monarch in his final remarks today, as Prime Minister Starmer defended his administration.
2: I am confident that Britain is now stronger and fairer than it was 2 years ago.
1: But Starmer was unable to survive a series of political missteps and internal party strife. Congo says the Ebola has killed 37 people between Friday and Saturday alone, driving up the overall death toll in Congo to at least 930, and the fastest-growing Ebola outbreak on record. There is no approved vaccine or treatment for the virus that caused the latest wave of illnesses and deaths. President Trump says the new Air Force One will be temporarily taken out of commission after security concerns were raised about its defense systems. That reporting has become a news story in its own right. NPR's Danielle Kurtzleben with more.
3: Trump told reporters yesterday that the plane, which his White House received from Qatar, is going to be getting upgrades.
4: You know, it has a lot of capability, but as I understand it, in about a month or so, they're going to send it to have it be maxed out. So they're going to be sending it and they'll have it be maxed out. It'll take about a month.
3: Experts have told NPR that the newer jet probably lacks some defensive capabilities other Air Force One planes have, like missile detection, because of how quickly it was retrofitted. The administration has subpoenaed multiple New York Times journalists over their reporting that the Secret Service urged Trump to take an older Air Force One home from a recent trip to Turkey. Danielle Kurtzleben, NPR News.
1: Happy mayhem at a watch party in Madrid, captured by AP. At the moment, the Spanish men's team defeated Argentina 1-0 and clinched the FIFA World Cup title last night for the first time since 2010. The champion's prize is $51 million. Argentina got $34 million, while the third and fourth place teams, England and France, go home with $30 million and $28 million, respectively. U.S. stocks are mixed this hour. The Dow down 119 points. 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
5: This is statewide news from Alaska Public Media. I'm Ava White. Four dead whales have washed up on the Kodiak Archipelago in the past week. According to Matt Van Dale, the Natural Resources Director at the Sunak Tribe, at least three of them are gray whales, and the fourth whale species has not been determined.
6: The surface beach whale decomposed very quickly. It would have been an excellent candidate for a full necropsy, but with the summer that we've been having in Kodiak, it was just too far gone, even when it washed up.
5: Van Dale says they are hoping to determine what caused the other whales to die this week and confirm whether the fourth whale is a gray or a humpback. Van Dale says six gray dead whales have been confirmed on the archipelago so far this year. Of those, he says at least three were young males. In previous summers, Van Dale says the stranded gray whales they found this time of year mostly died either of starvation or killer whale attacks. Record numbers of gray whales have also died elsewhere in Alaska and along the west coast this summer. Van Dale says that's likely due to a lack of food in the Bering and Chukchi seas.
6: The emaciated whales in the past, it seems like they only have so much gas in the tank before they can get here to Kodiak and then just don't have enough to keep going farther north. Also being weakened, not having the ability to evade the orcas is another thing, but the past 2 years has been strange.
5: Van Dale says the reports from community members about the gray whale strandings have been vital to their work, particularly with so many strandings at once. The U.S. Environmental Protection Agency is waiving federal Clean Air Act restrictions on using high sulfur diesel on the North Slope. The EPA issued a temporary waiver Friday for using diesel with higher sulfur levels above the Arctic Circle in Alaska. EPA Administrator Lee Zeldin said in a letter to Governor Mike Dunleavy that the 20-day waiver is meant to address fuel supply disruptions caused by the war in the Middle East. U.S. Undersecretary of Energy Kyle Hosfit said during a roundtable in Anchorage that the waiver will allow for the production of tens of thousands more barrels of diesel at North Slope topping refineries.
7: These topping units that have been restricted from an emission standpoint can now run at a higher output capacity, so it's going to bring more supply to market.
5: The Clean Air Act requires the use of cleaner-burning ultra-low sulfur fuel in highway and non-road vehicles and equipment. Zeldin said much of the equipment used above the Arctic Circle still has engines designed for high-sulfur diesel, and that some North Slope topping refineries can produce high-sulfur diesel to power that machinery, which could reduce the demand for diesel hauled into the region. This is Alaska Public Media.
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11: It's Morning Edition from NPR News. I'm Leila Faldin.
12: And I'm Michelle Martin. Good morning. The House has just 1 week left before lawmakers head back to their districts for the August recess.
11: House Speaker Mike Johnson has a lot he wants to get done in that week. More money for defense, the president's election integrity bill, a stock trading ban for lawmakers, and extending funding for the federal government past the general election in November.
12: NPR Congress reporter Eric McDaniel is here with us to tell us more. Good morning, Eric.
13: Hey, glad to be here.
12: So some of the things on that list are politically sensitive. We're just a few months away from the midterm elections. You've been reporting on this. Are lawmakers willing to take these tough votes?
13: Yeah, just a few months away from the midterms, but let's also talk about the moment we're in now. President Trump is again escalating his war with Iran. More American troops have died. Gas prices as of this morning are again over $4, according to AAA, and polling shows the cost of living and affordability are Americans' chief concerns. And that's the context that Republicans have with maybe a two-vote margin in the House when they're hoping to take votes on the president's priorities before they head home to sell their record to constituents in hopes of getting reelected this fall. Now, gerrymandering and partisan sorting all mean that fewer lawmakers are actually at risk of losing their jobs than you might assume, but when the margin of control in Washington is so slim, there are still maybe a dozen or so Republicans who are probably sweating the idea of casting a vote to say, give billions more to an expanding war effort as part of what's known as a reconciliation bill without anything new to pay for that spending when political headwinds are already blowing against them.
12: Eric, aren't there more popular things on the agenda, too? I think the congressional stock trading ban and, you know, voter ID requirements, my recollection is that those are backed by pretty big majorities in polls.
13: Yeah, that's right. And I think there's a chance that that combined bill could narrowly pass if Speaker Mike Johnson can convince Republicans to stay united on a procedural step required before the final vote. That's a big if. And it's doomed in the Senate, where, unlike the reconciliation bill, it requires a full 60 votes to pass. Some Republicans have objections because this version of the stock trading ban allows members to keep the stocks they already own, which in theory means they could still be swayed to vote in their own interests rather than in the interests of their constituents. Democrats also share that concern, and many of them also oppose the voter ID requirements.
12: What about the proposal to fund the government through the November election?
13: Republicans are worried that Democrats will not cooperate on funding the government before the current deadline at the end of September. Republicans want to go ahead and lock in current funding levels now for a few months in order to avoid an election time shutdown. They still might face objections from people in their own party who want to use the leverage of a pre-election deadline to extract concessions for their own pet projects, like reducing government spending or any number of other things.
12: Has President Trump weighed in on any of this?
13: The president cares about Congress doing one thing and one thing only. That's passing his Save America Act. It's an election integrity bill. As evidenced by his speech last Thursday, the president's laser focused on the idea that there was and remains rampant election fraud in the United States. I should say, Republican and Democratic election officials all around the country say that's just not true. But House Republicans are attaching the Save America Act to lots of unrelated legislation in order to try and force the Senate to pass it. that won't work. The Senate would, again, require 60 votes to pass it. There are only 53 Republicans, only 52 voting right now with Mitch McConnell's extended absence. Democrats don't support the bill, meaning they're not going to add to that math. Congress is, as Senate Republican Majority Leader John Thune says, bound by arithmetic.
12: That is NPR Congress reporter Eric McDaniel. Eric, thank you.
13: Thanks so much.
11: For more on Republican efforts to advance a $95 billion reconciliation package, I'm joined by Congressman Blake Moore. The Republican from Utah sits on the House Ways and Means Committee and the Budget Committee. Good morning, Congressman. Welcome to the program.
14: Thank you for having me. Good morning.
11: So, a lot of disagreement on this reconciliation package, including within your own party. Members of your conference have raised concerns about the costs of this latest reconciliation package, that it will add to the national debt without offsetting that spending. Do you share that concern?
14: Oh, I share every concern that there ever is about adding to the national debt. So, yeah, no, it's definitely something that is dominating the conversation with respect to this reconciliation package. As you mentioned, the committees I'm on, one of them budget, one of them ways and means. Mm-hmm. Ways and means, we would have liked to have been a part of the instructions for this, but there's also a sincere effort to keep it very narrowly focused.
11: So you weren't consulted?
14: Well, no, I was consulted the entire way. All of us mm-hmm. have been consulted. It's just a, it's a tough needle to thread, if you will, if I use that term, because we're trying to keep it very narrow for all the reasons that reporter just accurately described. On not making this into a massive experiment or every single committee getting into their priorities and doing that kind of stuff. So we got to keep it more narrow and just keep it on focus on the military, some food security pieces with our ag and farmers, and then of course as you mentioned the voter ID piece.
11: Do you believe Mike Johnson has the numbers to pass this through the House in its current form?
14: I'm always amazed at what we can get accomplished. We're always sort of counted out, and then we find a way to get it done. I believe we can get it done. I think there is, if you look at the Budget Committee, it's kind of like a good representation of the entire GOP, House GOP. And so you've got members from various districts, swing districts, very deep red districts, and we all came together to get the resolution out of committee, which should reflect what we can get done in the House on the floor mm-hmm. this week. Now, the particulars of these various elements do matter, and what the Senate ultimately does matter, but I think we can get it out of the House floor this week and hopefully move the legislation and get done as soon as possible.
11: Is it an exercise in futility if it goes to the Senate and is doomed there?
14: No, I actually don't think so. I think there's a lot of talk about the Save America Act, but the way that that it has to go through.
11: And that is a top priority for the president, an election integrity bill.
14: Correct, yes, which was accurately described as well previously. The way that this could work through the Byrd process, which means that's the Senate rules that require bills to only be focused primarily on budgetary issues and not policy issues, is obviously a strong consideration in how we're working through getting that done, providing money for states to act appropriately with respect to voter IDs and cleaning voter rolls and things like that. And then there's a budgetary element to it. And I think you could see some of that play out pretty well as well. So I'm hopeful that there is still a way to navigate this in the Senate. It's not dead on arrival, but it does take some work. So we'll see how it goes.
11: Some GOP leaders have already floated the idea of a fourth reconciliation package. Is that a tacit acknowledgement that this package isn't going over well?
14: No, I think what part that isn't going well is people wanted to have more specific offsets.
11: Mm-hmm.
14: And offsets meaning there are things that we reduce
11: so that we can
14: spending
11: add here, right?
14: So you could, put money here. And there's a big motivation always to do as much of that as possible. And I look at it, there's a lot of stuff going on in parallel. The administration, individuals within the administration, CMS, and Kim Brandt, Dr. Oz, they are doing a really good substantive job of reducing fraud and saving a lot of money, putting that money back to the trust funds. And so there is good sort of spending reduction, deficit reduction work going on already. It's just not going to be part of this bill, but we're confident that we're still moving in that direction. And then if we add this the numbers from this bill, knowing that there's already good other work going on. So it's like you have to nuance it that way a little bit. A fourth reconciliation bill should always be on the table. Let's take every advantage that we can and every opportunity that we can to move some key legislation.
11: That's Republican Congressman Blake Moore of Utah. Thank you for your time and your insights.
14: Thank you so much.
12: In Ukraine, people continue to protest over the firing of the country's tech-focused defense minister. It's happening as Russia launched its third major attack on Ukraine's capital in about a month. Ukraine responded this morning with long-range drones fired at Moscow. NPR's Joanna Kakissis has this report from Kyiv, which includes the sounds of war.
15: Russia launched more than 40 ballistic missiles at Ukraine, mostly targeting Kyiv, early Sunday morning. Ukrainian President Volodymyr Zelensky said in a video address that the Kremlin is betting on ballistic missiles to regain momentum. They prepared this attack for several days, Zelensky said. They piled up the missiles, and of course, the danger remains even now. Ukraine's military has developed technology to take down drones, but it relies on anti-ballistic interceptors supplied by Western allies to destroy missiles. It is important to speed up supplies from our European allies and the United States, Zelensky said. Results are needed every day. The Kremlin says the Russian ballistic missile attacks on Ukrainian cities are in response to Ukraine strikes on Russia. Ukraine has used its own long-range drones to successfully target Russian oil and gas facilities, causing fuel shortages. The drones have also hit logistics centers, including Russia's largest online retailer. Ukraine has also used mid-range drones to strike Russian assets in occupied parts of Ukraine. These drone campaigns have coincided with the tenure of Mykhailo Fedorov as defense minister. He has pushed for using technology to turn the tide in Russia's war on Ukraine. Protests have raged since last week when Zelensky removed Fedorov from the defense post. Mila Timchenko held handmade cardboard signs in support of Fedorov as she and other protesters sang the national anthem outside Zelensky's office. With Fedorov, we finally had hope for victory, Timchenko says, and now they are taking this hope away. We won't win with old approaches and methods. Fedorov clashed frequently with Ukraine's old-school military chief, Oleksandr Sirsky. Zelensky says he's met with both men in recent days and has taken the protests to heart. He says he will make more decisions this week. Joanna Kakissis, NPR News, Kyiv.

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2: 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I'm Leila Fadel.
3: And I'm Michelle Martin. Good morning. Democrats in Maine are close to naming a replacement for former Senate candidate Graham Plattner. The path appears clear for Troy Jackson, a former state senator with progressive politics similar to Plattner's. Party delegates will meet in less than a week at a special state convention to officially choose the nominee to face Republican Senator Susan Collins. Joining us now to tell us more about this is Kevin Miller from Maine Public. Kevin, good morning.
4: Hello, Michelle.
3: So how did Jackson emerge as the front runner?
4: Well, remember, it was only July 10th that Graham Plattner withdrew from the race amid an allegation of rape, which he denies. But under state law, the Maine Democratic Party only has until July 27th to put forward a new nominee. So this weekend was kind of the first major step in what amounts to essentially a mini primary. More than 17,000 Democrats turned out to elect the county delegates who will choose that nominee. And it became clear over the weekend that they elected a lot of delegates backing Jackson. Here he is speaking on Sunday about those delegates.
5: We earned them because hundreds and hundreds of people organized their neighbors, made the calls, had the conversations, and showed up. And that is how working people have always built power.
4: You know, and by Sunday night, his biggest rivals in the race, such as Maine's Secretary of State, Shenna Bellows, and former state CDC director, Nirav Shah, they had all dropped out.
3: Okay, so tell us a little bit more about Jackson.
4: Well, he's a fifth-generation logger from far northern Maine who got into politics more than 20 years ago after leading a group of loggers in a protest against forest landowners. He served 6 years as president of the state Senate, and he actually ran for governor in the Democratic primary just last month. But he didn't succeed, and he is staunchly pro-union and has long supported many of the populist progressive policies that were really at the heart of Graham Plattner's campaign. So we're talking about things like Medicare for all, workers' rights, and taking on the, quote, billionaire class. And like Plattner, he's also running as a really anti-establishment Democrat, which is clearly resonating with voters at the meetings, you know, folks like Lisa Malone.
6: The corporate Dems, I've been done with them for decades. Done with them. They've done nothing for me. You know, they just toe the line and keep toeing the line and making their money and lining their pockets.
4: Yeah, and many grassroots Democrats really made clear that they wanted the next nominee to continue pushing those same ideals that made Plattner so popular.
3: Okay, what's next?
4: So the hundreds of delegates meet Saturday for the nominating convention. If Jackson stays on track, and that's not certain, especially in this kind of crazy race, he would be the nominee to face Collins. She's running for a sixth term. But Democrats really think she's vulnerable. In the race for president in 2024, Kamala Harris won the state. And, you know, polls show President Trump is really unpopular, not only among Democrats, but also among the independents who make up about a third of voters in the state. Collins says her seniority in the Senate helps give power to Maine. But Democrats say she doesn't use that power to push back against Trump enough.
3: That is Kevin Miller of Maine Public. Kevin, thank you.
4: Thank you.
2: The Trump administration is limiting international student visas to 4 years. That could have big implications for college finances and innovation in this country. NPR correspondent Alyssa Nadworny is here to talk about this change. Good morning, Alyssa.
7: Good morning.
2: So what does this new rule mean for international students?
7: Well, historically, international students could remain in the States as long as they were making progress in their academic program. And starting in September, students will have a fixed time period to finish, up to 4 years. And that means if they need more time to finish their degree, which a lot of students do, you know, if they need to take a break or they get sick, if the classes they need to graduate just aren't offered,

0: There's also new restrictions on switching programs and changing majors.
1: So what's behind the rule change?
0: So this is all part of the administration's broader crackdown on immigration, tackling what it says is abuse of the U.S. visa system. The Department of Homeland Security says the change will strengthen national security through regular vetting and cutting down on what it calls, quote, forever students, who they say are perpetually enrolling in courses to avoid leaving the states. Now, we don't have great numbers on this because the current student visa system allows them to do this. Jessica Vaughn leads policy at the Center for Immigration Studies, a think tank that advocates for fewer immigrants, and she thinks this change is good.
2: The government needs an opportunity to check in on what people are doing and potentially re-vet them or review their circumstances and make sure that they are still going to qualify to remain here.
1: How are colleges reacting?
0: Well, there's a lot of concern that this is going to make it harder for students to come and study in the U.S. International students play a big role on college campuses, both for their diversity and worldview, but also they bring in a lot of money. They don't qualify for federal aid. Many pay full tuition. I've been on campuses where 20% of the student body comes from outside the U.S. NASA, the Association of International Educators, called the move misguided and unnecessary bureaucracy. I talked with Fanta Av, the executive director and CEO of that organization, and she worries that if fewer international students come to the U.S. to get their PhD, to do research, U.S. innovation will take a big hit.
3: What is at stake is, frankly, the preeminence of American higher education. At a time when there's increased competition, we continue to shoot ourselves in the foot every single time.
0: And remember, Lily, you know, this comes after a year of cuts to university research grants, attacks on higher ed more broadly. So, yeah, it's all part of that.
1: And fall classes, they start in just over a month. Would this rule affect that?
0: This goes into effect September 15th. Most fall programs in the U.S. will have already started, so returning and first-year students will have already gotten their visas. But it is likely to affect how many future students enroll. This past academic year, we saw big declines in international student enrollment at graduate programs compared with the year before. And this is also happening when other countries, especially in Europe, are stepping up their recruiting. They're hoping to lure international students there instead of the U.S.
1: NPR's Alyssa Nadworny, thank you so much.
0: You bet.

0: This is NPR News.
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2: Good morning, Alaska. You are listening to KDLG, and this is your morning weather forecast. Here in Dillingham this morning, some light rain at 48 degrees. Southeast winds are at 8 miles per hour. Today we'll probably get some showers and should be cloudy with a high near 52. South wind about 10 miles per hour. And then tonight, a chance of rain with a low around 46. South wind 10 to 15 miles per hour. And Tuesday, more rain in the morning and showers later on with a high near 50. South wind picking up to 20 miles per hour. In Unalakleet, mostly cloudy at 52 degrees. East winds are at 10 miles per hour. Today they'll get some showers, but should be partly sunny later on with a high near 64. South wind 10 to 15 miles per hour. And tonight, more showers and cloudy with a low around 51. Southeast wind 10 to 15 miles per hour. And Tuesday, more showers and partly sunny with a high near 62. East wind 15 to 20 miles per hour. And over in Anchorage, note that there is a flood watch in effect right now. And over there, they've got rain at 53 degrees. East winds are at 5 miles per hour. Today, more rain and looks like very heavy rain with a high near 56. East wind about 5 miles per hour. And tonight, likely more rain and cloudy with a low around 49.

0: southwest wind about 5 miles per hour. And Tuesday, a slight chance of rain in the morning, but cloudy for the most part with a high near 58 and calm wind. For the tides at Clark's Point in the Nooshigak, that high tide will be at 8:37 a.m. at 20.75 feet, and low tide at 3:19 p.m. at 0.38 feet. In the Naknek River, low tide will be at 3:53 p.m. at negative 0.92 feet, and the high tide at 9:01 p.m. at 16.88 feet. And in the Igigik River entrance, that low tide will be at 2:29 p.m. at 0.48 feet, and the high tide at 8:18 p.m. at 15.05 feet. And for the marine forecast, in Bristol Bay, there is a small craft advisory tonight and Tuesday. And today, a southwest wind at 15 knots, seas at 5 feet. Tonight, a southeast wind at 15 knots, increasing to 25 knots after midnight, seas at 5 feet, building to 8 feet after midnight. And Tuesday, a southwest wind at 30 knots, seas at 9 feet, with rain. Port Hyden to Cape Chittagong, also a small craft advisory, tonight and Tuesday. And today, a southwest wind at 15 knots, seas at 5 feet. Tonight, a southeast wind at 15 knots, increasing to 25 knots after midnight, seas at 6 feet. And Tuesday, a southeast wind at 25 knots, seas at 7 feet with rain showers. And Cape Chichagof to Cape Pierce, also a small craft advisory tonight and Tuesday. And today, a south wind at 10 knots, seas at 4 feet. Tonight, a southeast wind at 25 knots, seas at 5 feet, building to 8 feet after midnight, with rain. And Tuesday, a southeast wind at 25 knots, seas at 8 feet, with rain showers. And that is all that we've got for the weather. And before I let you go, I gotta let you know that this week is a very, very special week at KDLG. As many of you know, it can be pricey to run a radio station. It's not free. We have a lot of expenses. And we've also had a lot of budget cuts lately. And so we're dedicating this week, this is the pledge drive here at KDLG. This is the, if you're thinking about donating, this is the week to do it. If you're feeling unmotivated about donating, we've actually got some really awesome incentives this week. And they're going to be rotating throughout the week, so they change every day. But I've got Monday's list here, and I'm just going to read off what we've got for you if you donate, starting with the most expensive stuff and working my way down. So if you donate $1,850, it's in our Highliner level, you can get a AML $1,500 off vehicle shipment with Grundin's 30L dry bag and LFS hat. 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

Folks, it is the pledge drive this week at KDLG, and one thing that we like to do is let people know who are the people donating, who are the ones keeping KDLG alive year-round. And so we like to, whenever someone donates, we'd like to say, hey, this is the person who donated, this is how much they donated. So we've already been receiving donations online, and so I've got a stack of very generous people here that I'm gonna read off. Thanks to Kay, they donated $30. Mark O'Connell, $100. Adam Alroldi, $60. Joanna Bowker, $25. Robert Clark, $200. Ashley Nessum, $5. David Barham, $100. John Jackson, $120. Meg Ronald, $25. Russell Phelps, $670. Justina Holstrom, $240. Conrad Middlestadt, $67. Mark Buckley, $240. Owen Christensen, $50. Tick-Chick Long, $480. And Christy Most, $240. Folks, if you donate at KDLG, the least we'll do is at least read your name out here. 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Our numbers are 842-5281, or you can also donate online. Thanks.

That is the Eagles there and Victim of Love here on this Monday morning. Hope you folks are enjoying your day. Thanks for tuning in on this 20th day of July. 8 o'clock conditions here at Juneau Pete. We had mostly cloudy skies, temperature at 52 degrees east, winds at 9, and visibility is at 10 miles this morning. So I had a little bit of sunlight shining here and there, and you can see it downtown towards your foothills south of town, parts of the foothills there. But there's still a little bit of breaks in the sky here in eastern Norton Sound this morning. Satellite loop is showing a generally south to north flow along much of the state this morning there, and all the way, and there's a little bit more rain falling down along the northern Gulf Coast. That's where more of the NNG is this morning. There's a thin band of, or a thin line of clear skies that runs from the Panhandle and over towards the boundary with Canada this morning there. So extreme eastern interior, or way over towards the eastern interior, is clear along with the Panhandle this morning. Other than that, much of the state is under clouds. South to north flow generally along the state, and most of the rain falling this morning is making its way along the Gulf, northern Gulf Coast. Anchorage seems to be getting some fairly consistent rain this morning as that front makes its way onshore. There's scattered showers along the Alaska Peninsula and scattered showers farther out in Norton Sound this morning. They say it's might get a potential for rain there, but most of the weather this morning is right along the northern Gulf Coast, the Kenai Peninsula, Anchorage area this morning. And I was going through a special weather statement that was issued by the National Weather Service. It was issued yesterday, and there also was another issuing of I gotta make sure I get my dates right. Special weather statement was issued yesterday morning, and it says here a potential Bering Sea low late this week there, and they're monitoring a potential for a coastal storm around Thursday, and there is high uncertainty with the track of the storm as it could be anywhere from the Yukon Delta to the Bering Strait. Fortunately, it doesn't appear to be a storm that could come with major impacts, so keep that in mind. And there's also an email from National Weather Services that was issued yesterday too, and they're thinking that low pressure is going to be anywhere from Wednesday to Friday, and they'll think it's going to be affecting the southern Seward Peninsula coast on one scenario, or farther down along the Yukon Delta south there this morning. So it looks like we'll be on the fringe, but we're not expecting it here in too much impact on eastern Norton Sound there. It looks like it'll be a southerly track there. But anyway, we'll monitor it and see what happens, if there's any more weather statements from the National Weather Service. That looks to be later on this week, though. All right, weather forecast for eastern Norton Sound and Lauderdale Hills for today. Partly sunny in the morning, then becoming mostly cloudy. Scattered showers, isolated thunderstorms, highs in the lower to mid-60s, southeast winds 5 to 15. Tonight, isolated thunderstorms in the evening, mostly cloudy with scattered showers, lows in the upper 40s to lower 50s, southeast winds 5 to 15. For Tuesday, mostly sunny with isolated showers in the morning, then partly sunny with scattered showers in the afternoon. Highs in the lower to mid-60s, southeast winds 10 to 20. For Tuesday night, cloudy with scattered showers, lows in the upper 40s to lower 50s, east winds 10 to 20. And for Wednesday, mostly cloudy with scattered showers in the morning, then numerous showers in the afternoon. Highs in the lower 60s, southeast winds 10 to 20. All right, let's take a look and see if they have posted the 9 o'clock conditions. One more click and they haven't. So taking a look at the marine forecast, zone area forecast for Cape Stevens to Moses Point out to 15 nautical miles, updated at 3:46 this morning here on this Monday. For today, southeast winds 15 knots, seas 3 feet. Tonight, southeast winds 15 knots, seas 3 feet. Tuesday, southeast winds 20 knots, seas 4 feet. Tuesday night, east winds 20 knots, seas 5 feet. And for Wednesday, south winds 25 knots, seas 5 feet, and rain showers.
And we're having double tides today. It'll dip till about 10:38 this morning at 2.36 feet and rise slightly till about 3:30 this afternoon at 2.88 feet. So we're going to stay generally about this height till about 3:30 this afternoon. Low tide this evening will be at 11 p.m. at 0.7. And a high tide for Tuesday morning, 6:20 a.m. at 3.34 feet. Time now is about 12 minutes after the hour. We'll take one more check and see if they have posted the 9 o'clock conditions. And no, they haven't. So we're going to get back to more music. Here are the Eagles and Witchy Woman.

Gucci Woman here on KNSA. Yeah, slow movement on clouds this morning, making their way through sound coming in from down south this morning there, but we'll see how it goes today. They might have a potential for some thunder later. We'll have to wait and see. All right, let's take a look at 9 o'clock conditions around the state. Barrow is clear, temperature at 41 degrees, east winds at 14 this morning. Gamble fog, 46 degrees, northeast winds at 11, visibility is at 3 miles. Kotzebue, rain, 56 degrees, winds are from the east at 9. Nome is mostly cloudy, 52, northeast winds at 4. Point Hope, cloudy, 53, northeast winds at 8. Savunga, fog, 47, and calm this morning, visibility is down to a quarter mile. Shishamaru clear this morning here at Chinookie, cloudy 54, east winds at 8. Gulf and cloudy 55, southeast winds at 8. Koyuk clear 54, east winds at 3. White Mountain fog and rain 53, east winds at 8, visibility is at 5 miles. Shaktalik mostly cloudy 57 degrees, southeast winds at 14, St. Michael still not reporting. Norvik rain 55, east winds at 8. Dillingham this morning, rain 49 degrees, southeast winds at 7. Togiak, cloudy at 48 degrees, the winds are from the south at 8. King Salmon, cloudy at 50 degrees, south winds at 9. Anyak, cloudy 49 degrees, winds are from the east at 3. Bethel, cloudy 49, southeast winds at 6. Cape Romanzoff, mostly cloudy 49, southeast winds at 6. And on the Yukon, St. Mary's, mostly cloudy 50 degrees, southeast winds at 7. Mountain Village, rain 50 degrees, southeast winds at 10. Now, for the interior, Fairbanks, cloudy this morning, 69 degrees and calm. Galena, cloudy, 54, southeast winds at 7. Kaltai, cloudy, 52 and calm. McGrath, cloudy, 51, variable winds at 3. Nenana, clear at 56 degrees, northwest winds at 4. Tanana, rain 56 degrees and calm. Ruby, cloudy 51, east winds at 5. Anchorage this morning, fog and rain 53 degrees, northeast winds at 3, visibility is at 5 miles. Palmer, rain 55, east winds at 4. And Soldotna, rain 52 degrees and calm this morning. Juneau, mostly clear, 59, southwest winds at 7, and Sitka, clear, 56 degrees, west winds at 4. And back here at Juneau, Crete, we have cloudy skies, 54 degrees, east winds at 8, and visibility is at 10 miles this morning. Time now is about 18 minutes after the hour. And tomorrow is a regular city council meeting over at the city council chambers. That'll be at 4 o'clock in the afternoon. And if the community would like to discuss the loose dog issue, they encourage you to attend the meeting. But it's tomorrow, 4 o'clock, July 21st, over at the council chambers. One more song by the Eagles, and Take It to the Limit.

horn sound. That's The Train by Fleetwood Mac here on KNSA. Well, you know, yesterday National Weather Service issued a kind of a heads-up scenario with rain and probably some wind along with it later on this week. They're expecting to hit the area between Wednesday and Friday. They have two different storm tracks, or tracks for this wind and rain event there. But the first scenario is going to be along the southern Seward Peninsula coast there. And the second scenario is down towards the southwest Alaska, mouth of the Yukon South there, along there. So it looks to be a kind of a, like a south to north blow along this track of this potential rain and wind event that they're expecting. But it looks to be more rain right now with some wind gusts too. But it looks like it's going to be hitting farther out towards the west and really won't impact eastern Norton Sound too much. So once I get more of an idea of what's going to be happening later on this week, I'll be sure and pass it on to you. But they're kind of expecting it to be anywhere between Wednesday, this coming Wednesday, somewhere between Wednesday and Friday. So once we find out, we'll be sure and let you know. But thanks for tuning in. And that's kind of a heads up from the National Weather Service. Also, from Norton Sound Health Corporation, they will be hosting the annual Color Run. That'll be on tomorrow, Tuesday. And that'll be going on. And the participants will meet at the Bingo Hall to run, walk, or bike to the boardwalk and back. Shirts will be provided, but are limited. And they say that'll be on Tuesday, July 21st at 7 o'clock p.m. That's tomorrow night. And I think I might be part of the biking group there. But anyway, let's see here. That it's sponsored by Norton Sound Health Corporation. Donors are NSCDC, UNC, and NVU, NSHC, AC, and Baronair. And that's tomorrow night, 7 o'clock p.m. Meet outside of the Bingo Hall for the annual color run that'll be going on. Go up to the from the Bingo Hall to the boardwalk and back there. So 7 o'clock p.m. tomorrow. All right. Fleetwood Mac and Say You Love Me.

Well, Petty, you're running down the drain here on KNSA. Well, you know, sub-districts 2, or let's see here, 2, 3, and 4, that's the Gullivan, Elam, and Norton Bay sub-districts are having 48-hour periods. And this current one is running from Saturday, July 18th until Monday, July 20th. The next 48-hour periods for these districts, that's Gullivan, Elam, and Norton Bay, run from 6 p.m. Tuesday, July 21st until 6 p.m. Thursday, July 23rd. And that's for Northern Norton Sound. No word from ADF&G for Southern Norton Sound openers there, but that's coming from ADF&G. And if you have any questions, you can contact Kevin Clark or Lou Kensley at 443-5167. And this just came in here. I'm going to have to kind of go over it here. But anyway, let's take a look at, NVU had the Humpy Derby over the weekend, and we got the results. Thank you, Sunshine, for bringing them in. They just came in there. And we'll go for the first, second, and third place winners through each group. There's one group, one, two, three, four, five, and six groups there. They're the elders, the adults, 7th grade through 12th grade, 3rd through the 6th grade, 2nd grade on down, and overall groups there. But for the elders, 60 and over, first place went to Ronald Pitka. And he had a weight of 3.6 pounds. He wins $200 there. Second place went to Lorena Panipchik with a weight of 3.2 pounds, so $150 won. And third place went to Franklin Fosha with a weight of 1.5 pounds and $100 won. That's the elders 60 and over group for the Humpy Derby. For adults 18 to 59, first place went to Janice Kalchuk with a weight of 3.5 pounds, a $200 winner there. Second place went to Amber Cunningham with a weight of 3.2 pounds, a $150 won. And let's see here, third place went to Kanae Ivanov with a weight of 1.2 pounds and $100 won there. And for 7th grade through 12th grade, first place went to Michael Ketchatag with a weight of 3.2 pounds, $200 won there. Second place went to Joshi Smith with a weight of 3.4 pounds, $150 won. And third place went to Judah Ivanov with a weight of 3.3 pounds. Third through the 6th graders, first place went to Faith Ivanov with a weight of 3.1 pounds, $200 won there. Second place went to Lawrence Hagos, I believe I got that right, with a weight of 2.8 pounds, $150 won. And third place went to Roger Nanauk with a weight of 2.6 pounds, $100 won there. But anyway. And for second grade on down, first place went to Maddie Torg with a weight of 3.5 pounds. Second place went to Kyan Nisley with a weight of 3.2 pounds. And third place went to Ava Torg with a weight of 2.8 pounds there. And the heaviest overall went to Ronald Pitka with a weight of 3.6 pounds. And the lightest went to Conrad Pitka with a weight of 1.1 pounds. So those are the results of the Humpy Derby there. I believe they'll be posted throughout town if you're curious. And let's see here for door prizes. They've got a page for door prizes here. And Ryanair Freight, two 150-pound freight. Door prizes went to Ruth Winger Blatchford there. The second went to Adrian Blatchford. AC $50 gift card and AC $30 gift card went to Bill Kalchuk, Ronald Pitka, and Geraldine Lockwood. And Everett's Air Cargo, $200 freight went to Laverne Sakis. The grand prize round trip on Bering Air went to Joshi Smith. And thank you to NVU for all that you did with the Humpy Derby, and also to the donors, too, that contributed to the Humpy Derby. So, looks like it was a well turnout there, and you know what was going on this last weekend there, last Saturday. But, heaviest overall, 3.6 pound, lightest 1.1 pound there, and everything else in between. All right, we'll continue on with more music. Here's Tom Petty and Learning to Fly.

Norton Sound. That's Tom Petty there, and you don't know how it feels here on KNSA. Well, you know, summer school is going on, and we're entering the third week of summer school, and it'll be going Monday through Thursday of each week during the month of July. It'll be reading and writing focused daily art and STEM activities. From 9 a.m. to 1, it'll be students entering grades 3 and 4. 11 to 1, it'll be for students entering grades 1 and 2. Lunch will not be pre-provided, snacks will, and it'll be at the third grade classroom, elementary entrance there, and Nick and Brittany will be teaching summer school this year. There's also a tutoring going on over at the school. It's for elementary children, kindergarten through fifth grade. They also can receive tutoring in English, reading, and literacy comprehension. Tutors are ages 14 and up and will be available until August 6th over at the Yonkfleet School. And tutoring services are provided at no cost and is part of the Caleb Scholars program there. So those are the two activities going on over at the school, summer school and also tutoring. All right, we'll continue with more music. Here's Train and Drops of Jupiter.

It's Train and Hey Soul Sister here on KNSA. We'll get to the weather here shortly. It's about 3 minutes after the hour, 10 o'clock. Well, we have the results from the 2026 NBU Humpy Derby that was held over the weekend. You know, it was held on a Saturday and picnic to follow on Sunday there. But let's take a look at the winners from each group. We're not going to go with the prizes that were followed on the group. We'll just go with the names and the weights for each group. And for the elders, 60 and over, first place went to Ronald Pitka with a weight of 3.6 pounds. Second place went to Lorena Panevchuk with a weight of 3.2 pounds. And third place went to Franklin Fosha with a weight of 1.5 pounds. For adults 18 to 59, first place went to Janice Kalchuk with a weight of 3.5 pounds. Second place went to Amber Cunningham with a weight of 3.2 pounds. And for third place went to Kanai Ivanov with a weight of 1.2 pounds. For the 7th grade through 12th grade age group, first place went to Michael Ketchetag with a weight of 3.5 pounds. Second place went to Joshi Smith, a weight of 3.4 pounds. And third place went to Judah Ivanov with a weight of 3.3 pounds there. 1/10 with difference between each of these guys. And for the 3rd grade through the 6th grade, first place went to Faith Ivanov with a weight of 3.1 pounds. Second place went to Lawrence Hagos with a weight of 2.8 pounds. And third place went to Roger Nanauk with a weight of 2.6 pounds. For 2nd grade on down, first place went to Maddie Tworek with a weight of 3.5 pounds. Second place went to Kyan Nisley with a weight of 3.2 pounds. And third place went to Ava Tworek with a weight of 2.8 pounds. Overall, heaviest humpy went to Ronald Pitka with a weight of 3.6 pounds. The lightest humpy, went to Conrad Pitka with a weight of 1.1 pounds. For the door prizes, Ryanair Freight, 150 pounds, went to Ruth Blatchford and also Adrian Blatchford. $50 and $30 gift AC gift certificates went to Bill Kalchuk, Ronald Pitka, and Gerlin Lockwood. And Everett's Air Cargo, $200 freight there, went to Laverne Sakius, and the grand prize round trip on Baryonair went to Joshi Smith. And those are the winners for the 2026 NBU Humpy Derby. Thank you to the donors, and thank you to Sunshine and Group there for putting on the 2026 NBU Humpy Derby over the weekend. Okay, here are the Wallflowers and One Headlight.

That's the Wallflowers and One Headlight here on KNSA. 10 o'clock conditions here at General Pete. Mostly cloudy, 56 degrees. The winds are from the east at 9. And visibility is at 10 miles this morning. And yesterday's email from the National Weather Service says there's a potential coastal storm later on this week. I think it'll be arriving somewhere between Wednesday, July 22nd and Friday the 24th there. But it looks like it's going to be impacting places are probably the southern Seward Peninsula coast or also the lower Yukon there from the mouth of the Yukon down south there towards Hooper Bay. So kind of looks to be a southerly track, and most of the energy looks to be like it'll be farther out towards the west there. It looks to be a south to north flow during that time. So that, they're saying that's going to be somewhere between Wednesday and Friday. They're not too sure of the track yet, but it sounds like it's going to be a rain and kind of a gusty wind event too later on this week. But once I become more certain, we'll be sure and let you know as they pass that information on there. All right, weather forecast for Eastern Martin Sound and Lauda Hills updated at 4:47 this morning here on this Monday. For today, partly sunny in the morning, then becoming mostly cloudy, scattered showers and isolated thunderstorms, highs in the lower to mid-60s, southeast winds 5 to 15. Tonight, isolated thunderstorms in the evening, mostly cloudy with scattered showers, lows in the upper 40s to the lower 50s, southeast winds 5 to 15. For Tuesday, mostly sunny with isolated showers in the morning, then partly sunny with scattered showers in the afternoon. Highs in the mid-60s, southeast winds 10 to 20. For Tuesday night, cloudy with scattered showers, lows in the upper 40s to lower 50s, east winds 10 to 20. And for Wednesday, mostly cloudy, scattered showers in the morning, then numerous showers in the afternoon. Highs in the lower 60s, southeast winds 10 to 20. And here are the 10 o'clock conditions around the state. Bureau is clear, temperature at 42 degrees, winds are from the east at 14, Gamble, fog and rain 47, northeast winds at 9, visibility is 1¾ miles. Cotsubu cloudy 56 degrees, east winds at 14, Nome is cloudy 54, east winds at 7. Point Hope cloudy 54, northeast winds at 9, Savunga fog 47 degrees and calm this morning, visibility is at 0. Here at General Pete, mostly cloudy, 56 degrees, east winds at 9, Galvin, cloudy, 56, southeast winds at 12, Koyuk, cloudy, 56 degrees, southeast winds at 4, Shaktalik, cloudy, 58 degrees, southeast winds at 12, White Mountain, cloudy, 54, southeast winds at 5, and Norvik, cloudy, 56 degrees, east winds at 12. And for Dillingham, fog and rain, 49 degrees, southeast winds at 7, visibility is at 6 miles. King Salmon cloudy 50 degrees, south winds at 8, Togiak cloudy 48 degrees, southeast winds at 7, south winds at 7. Anyak mostly cloudy 51 degrees, southeast winds at 7, Bethel mostly clear 50 degrees, south winds at 7, Kuiper Manzoff cloudy 49, southeast winds at 9. St. Mary's mostly cloudy, 51 degrees, southeast winds at 10, and Mountain Village mostly cloudy, 51 degrees, southeast winds at 13. For the interior, Fairbanks mostly cloudy, 72 degrees, east winds at 4, Galena cloudy at 57, southeast winds at 6, Caltech cloudy, 54, variable winds at 3. McGrath cloudy 52 and calm this morning, Nenana clear 57, northwest winds at 3. Tanana, mostly cloudy, 58, variable winds at 3, and Ruby, clear at 54 degrees, east winds at 5. Anchorage, fog and rain, 54, northeast winds at 4, Palmer, rain, 56 degrees, east winds at 4, Soldotna, rain, 53, and calm this morning. Juneau, mostly clear, 62 degrees, west winds at 10, and Sitka, clear at 60 degrees, northwest winds at 3. And back here at General Pete, mostly cloudy, 56 degrees, east winds at 9, and visibility is at 10 miles this morning. Zone area forecast, marine forecast. Zone area forecast for Cape Stevens to Moses Point out to 15 nautical miles.
For today, southeast winds 15 knots, seas 3 feet. Tonight, southeast winds 15 knots, seas 3 feet. Tuesday, southeast winds 20 knots, seas 4 feet. Tuesday night, east winds 20 knots, seas 5 feet. And for Wednesday, south winds 25 knots, seas 5 feet. And we're having double tides today. It'll peak at 3:25 this afternoon at 2.8 feet. Next low tide this evening, 11 p.m. at 0.7. And a high tide for Tuesday will be at 6:20 a.m. at 3.34 feet. And time now is about 16 minutes after the hour, 10 o'clock here on this Monday, 20th day of July. Thanks for tuning in. I got to do a little running around here, so got to kind of get with the guy remotely here after 11 o'clock this morning. So I'll be back here shortly. But in the meantime, here's Sting and Fields of Gold.

Morning Norton song, that's Supertramp and the Logical song here on KNSA. Well, we got results from the 2026 NVU Humpy Derby that was held over the weekend there. And we'll go through the place, first, second, and third place finishers with their weight in each age group that we have here. And for the older 60 and over, first place went to Ronald Pitka with a weight of 3.6 pounds. Second place went to Lorena Panepchuk with a weight of 3.2 pounds. And third place went to Franklin Fosha with a weight of 1.5 pounds. For adults 18 to 59, first place went to Janice Kalchuk with a weight of 3.5. Second place went to Amber Cunningham with a weight of 3.2. And third place went to Kanai Ivanov with a weight of 1.2. Seventh grade through 12th grade, first place went to Michael Ketchetag with a weight of 3.5. Second place went to Joshi Smith with a weight of 3.4. And third place went to Judah Ivanov with a weight of 3.3. Third grade through the sixth grade, first place went to Faith Ivanov with a weight of 3.1. Second place went to Lawrence Hagos with a weight of 2.8. And third place went to Roger Nanauk with a weight of 2.6. Second grade on down, first place went to Maddie Tuark with a weight of 3.5. Second place went to Kyan Nisley with a weight of 3.2. And third place went to Ava Tuark with a weight of 2.8. And overall, heaviest humpy went to Ronald Pitka with a weight of 3.6 pounds. Lightest went to Conrad Pitka with a weight of 1.1 pound. And for the door prizes, Ryanair Freight, 150 pounds, it went to Ruth Ivanov, Ruth Ringer Blatchford, and also to Adrian Blatchford. For AC gift cards, $50 and $30, they went to William Bill Kalchuk, Ronald Pitka, and also Geraldine Lockwood. Everett's Air Cargo, $200 freight, went to Laverne Sacuse. And grand prize round trip on Bering Air went to Joshi Smith. And that's the result from the NVU Humpy Derby over the weekend. Thank you to Sunshine for putting it on there, Sunshine and Group.

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2: On a warm summer's evening, on a train bound for nowhere, I met up with a gambler. We were both too tired to sleep, so we took turns of staring

0: That's Kenny Rogers and the Gambler here on KNSA. It's about 10:36. Time to take a look at the birthday calendar for today. Today is Monday, the 20th day of July. And we have, let's see here, four birthdays and one anniversary. And the anniversary is for Doug and Linda Olson. Birthdays for today are for Julie Egley, Renita Bradley, Elliot Econ Jr., and Travis Johnson. Happy birthday to you all, and to those folks that are tuned in, happy birthday to you, and also happy anniversary to the folks that have anniversaries also. And according to the National Weather Service, looks like we might be having some weather moving into the area this later on this week, according to them. And they're thinking it might be impacting somewhere between Wednesday and Friday of this week. It looks like to be a wind and rain event that'll be making its way through. Right now, they're unsure of the track there, but it's going to be hitting farther out towards the west as it makes its way from south to north. It appears to be along this track there, and they're thinking probably a lot of the energy will be somewhere along the southern Seward Peninsula coast there, and also down along the Yukon Delta south, that's mouth of the Yukon down south towards Hooper Bay. So those are the two main impact areas. The low pressure center is expected to be out towards the west of St. Lawrence Island as it makes its way through the area. So that'll be its track there. But I think those are the two impact areas, southern Seward Peninsula coast there, or also the southwestern part of lower Yukon south towards Hooper Bay. So we might be on the area, in the part of the area there, and might begin some rain. But they're saying it's going to be a rain and wind event later on this week. So it's the heads up from the National Weather Service. They're saying somewhere between Wednesday and Friday. Coming from the Unalakleet School is summer school, and it's Monday through Thursday each week of this month there, and we're in the third week right now. And it's reading and writing focus, daily art and STEM activities, 9 to 1 for students entering grades 3 and 4, 11 to 1 for students entering grades 1 and 2. Lunch will not be provided, snacks will. And location is in the third grade classroom, enter through the elementary entrance. Also, if you need a tutor for your student there, they have tutors available over at the school. And these are for kindergarten through fifth grade. They can receive tutoring in English, reading, and literacy comprehension. And the tutor's age is 14 and up. And it'll be available through August 6th over at the Unalakleet School. And tutoring services are provided at no cost, so keep that in mind. And Mountain Sound Health Corporation is hiring personal care attendants. And no experience needed. Must be at least 18 years of age, have a diploma or GED, and be able to pass a background check and drug screen. Part-time, full-time, and relief positions available. Interested applicants should call Trisha Ivanoff for more information or fill out the Norton Sound Health Corporation job application. 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If you have any questions about these positions, you can call 907-443-9603. And that's coming from Norton Sound Health Corporation. And then we got another one from them too right here. And this next one is for the color run that'll be going on. And you know, it's going to be going on tomorrow evening, Tuesday, July 21st at 7 p.m. And Norton Sound Health Corporation will be hosting its annual color run tomorrow. And participants will meet at the bingo hall to run, walk, or bike to the boardwalk and back. Shirts will be provided, but are limited. And then a drawing will be held after the race with prizes from various donors. And donors include NSDDC, UNC, NVU, NSHC, AC, and Bering Air. That'll be going on tomorrow, Tuesday, at 7 o'clock p.m. And meet outside of the bingo hall for the You can run, walk, or bike to the boardwalk and back there. That's coming from Norton Sound Health Corporation. All right, we'll continue on with more music here on KNSA. Here's Kenny Rogers.
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0: your host for an hour from the dark side of the moon, an hour of Pink Floyd. 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

0: Good morning and welcome back to another edition of Open Line right here on listener-supported KDLG. I'm your host, Ryan. The date is Monday, July 20th, and this is a very, very, very special edition of Open Line because it's not just me today. I got a friend with me. I got Tim Sands here with me, and we're doing this together in observance of the pledge drive this week at KDLG. It's a very special week where we invite you to donate and for you to support the radio station that you're listening to right now. So, Tim Sands, thanks for joining me.
1: Happy to be here, Ryan. Thanks for having me.
0: How are you doing today?
1: Doing pretty well. Had a little bit of a rest this weekend. Didn't have to be in the office all day, so that was nice. Got the hot tub fired up and hopefully have it fired up again tonight.
0: And tell us, for those who have been living under a rock maybe and don't know who you are, could you give us background about who you are and what you do in Dillingham?
1: I am the area management biologist for commercial fisheries for the Alaska Department of Fish and Game. So I manage the salmon fishery in the Nishigak District and Togiak District. And when there used to be a herring fishery, I managed that too over in Togiak. But now we just have salmon fishing going on. And I've been here since 2000. My family moved out here in 2000, and we've been doing that. My wife taught at school, just retired last year, basically, because she still taught this last spring.
0: Mm-hmm. And tell me how are the fish doing? How's the season wrapping up?
1: It's definitely winding down as far as sockeye goes. It's been an interesting year. You know, obviously we have king salmon concerns, and so we had to take a lot of protective action for king salmon. So we have a lot more escapement up the river for sockeye than is necessarily ideal, but we needed to take those actions to protect king salmon. But still, we're about 9 million sockeye harvest, which up till 2017, 9 million sockeye harvest would have been a huge harvest. Mm-hmm. And now it's a disappointment, I think, to a lot of folks. And it's, having been here, and I know there's a lot of fishermen out there been here way longer than I have, but to think of a 9 million harvest as a disappointment is interesting.
0: So our expectations are just a little too high, at least historically.
1: Yeah, I mean, we put out the forecast, and people set their expectations on the forecast, and certainly that's what we've seen lately. But, you know, it's fishing, and nature is variable, and there's all these other factors that come into play when you're making decisions and everything else. So 9 million seems like a low number to some, but it really historically is a pretty good number.
0: But if I'm correct, I think either today or over the weekend, we surpassed the total bay-wide forecast, at least Alaska Department of Fish and Games, right?
1: Yeah, so the daily run summary just came out, and we're at 44 million, and I think the department's forecast was 45 million, but inshore run was
0: right,
1: 43
0: right.
1: Something. So yes, the inshore run is higher than was forecast at this point. In the Nishigak in particular, though, you know, the forecast was for almost 19 million, and we're 15. We just broke 15, so it is lower than expected. And for the most part, you know, typically we've under forecast, not intentionally, but our forecast has been below what actually happens. So it was bound to happen that we'd have a forecast that's higher than reality,
0: right,
1: at some point, and that's what happened this year in Nishigak.
0: I should let listeners know, we're having a conversation here, but this is still open line, so you can still call us if you want to hop in. We're taking phone calls. If you want to join the discussion, feel free. And so we're happy to talk about fish, but we also want to talk about KDLG, because that's what this week is about, how KDLG has been around for, 51 years now and has been serving the community and has been free for all of you guys listening to it. And so think of it as a time to give back and a time to reminisce as well. So Tim, what's your relationship with KDLG? I mean, how long have you been listening? And tell me about your background with him.
1: Yeah, well, I started listening as soon as I got to Dillingham, and back then, you know, they had Radio Reader on still, mm-hmm. Dick Estell, and they would sign off. I think KDLG would go dark, like from midnight or 1 a.m. till 6 a.m. But I really like the news, and I turn on my radio at around when I wake up, somewhere around 6, I'm usually in and out of sleep, and so I'll turn on KDLG and have the news on and just listen to the news. Like to lay in bed on Sunday mornings and listen to the Puzzler, you know, on Sunday morning show, and try and get the answers there. But all of it is great. You know, the music is great background noise when I'm in the office, and the fish report. I mean, you guys work really hard to put out that, and the announcements. You know, we try and get the word out to people. We do VHF in the office still, and I wonder how many people actually listen to VHF anymore. But we also record all the announcements on KDLG, and really appreciate the help that KDLG gives us for getting that out there to people, because I know people rely on that.
0: Yeah, and let's talk about more about how it relates to your job. How does KDLG play into your position, or what Fish and Game does?
1: Well, like I said, it's mostly it's a good way to get information out to people, whether it's the announcements or, you know, in the past, there's been times where I would keep getting the same question over and over again, and I would call up one of the reporters at KDLG and say, hey, could you please do a story about this subject, because I'm getting a lot of questions. Seems like people want the information, and if I can get that information out to a whole bunch of people all at once and save answering, you know, the same phone call 20 times, then it's a win for the people and it's a win for me.
0: Right. And even, I know people are starting to get like Starlink on their boats now, and that's becoming a thing, but at least historically, like when you're out there on the bay, you've got your radio, and that was how you got everything, right? So things like announcements and knowing when openings are, and
1: right,
0: things
1: for
0: like
1: sure.
0: That. So it's definitely an integral part to the fishing community.
1: Right, but, right. And, you know, I like to think of it as, so there's got to be some fishermen out there who have gotten valuable information from the fish report or just hearing an announcement, and you know, they wrote down the wrong time the opening was going to close, and they hear it on KDLG, and they're like, oh, no, I got to get my net out of the water. So there's people that have been saved a ticket out there that would have had a ticket if it weren't for KDLG, or had gotten into the fish because of something they heard on KDLG. So I like to kind of think of it as a karmic debt.
0: Right.
1: And there's a way to satisfy that debt, and that's to call KDLG. What's the number?
0: To donate, you can call us at 842-5281. Or if you want to talk here on Open Line with me and Tim, it's 842-1670 or 1-800-478-5354. Yeah, if you've ever been saved by an announcement on KDLG in the past, or you've ever relied on it as heavily as Tim was talking about here, give us a call and tell us about it. We'd love to hear a story, too. I mean, I don't have any specific stories. I don't know if Tim has any specific stories, but we know that you fishermen have specific stories that you'd love to share. So, any other programs you remember from back in the day that are either still around or not around anymore?
1: Well, I mean, there's, like I said, there's a Radio Reader was one. Terry's, the Fish and Wildlife Service, Friday morning, you know, you have Terry Fuller doing
0: field
1: it now.
0: Notes.
1: The Field Notes, right.
0: Yeah.
1: And before that, it was Rob McDonald. I remember when Rob McDonald did it. And just the different music shows.
0: Right.
1: Wait, Don't Tell Me on the weekends.
0: Yeah.
1: Sometimes I tune in to that.
0: I've got a very personal connection to Field Notes, because even before I got into KDLG, and even when I knew very little about KDLG, I Terry Fuller let me do a couple episodes of Field Notes.
1: Okay.
0: And that was a lot of fun. That was kind of my first introduction to writing something, and then to recording it, and then it's something different, because I've you know, everyone's recorded themselves before and heard themselves on a recording, or even like, you know, if you have yourself on YouTube or something, that's something. But to be able to turn on your radio and like hear your voice on the radio was very different. It's kind of an odd feeling, and you know, people today are like, oh, there's new technology, we don't need radio anymore. But there's still something really interesting about there being like, these are actual real radio waves sort of coming through, and your voice is traveling on them somehow, and they're just, it's different.
1: Yeah, for sure. When I first started reading the announcements, now my staff doesn't really want me to record on KDLG. They like to do it, or maybe they don't like my voice on KDLG.
0: Why don't they like you doing it?
1: Like I said, maybe they want to do it themselves, or... Oh, looks like we got a call.
0: I think we're getting a call. 1 second. Hello, you're on open line.
2: Hi. Hey, I just want to give a shout-out to Ilea, Chris, Rich, and Travis, and Ecock. Can't wait to see you guys home. Hope you had an awesome season. Thank you, open line, for taking my call. This is Ida. Have a good day. Goodbye.
0: Yeah, thanks for calling. So they don't like you doing announcements anymore. That's really sad to hear. Either me or Jesse, we're the ones who take the announcements, and you know sometimes it's different people. And so I always enjoyed it when you did it though, because they were very like, you just went for it. You just go for it. You do the 3-2-1 and go for it and read off the announcement. And of all the people, I think you made the least amount of mistakes for the most part.
1: Well, that's good to hear. Yeah, no, I don't know. Maybe they just like to do it. But early on, my wife was like, you're too monotone. You got to do better. So I try and do that. This is the Alaskan Department of Fishing Game in Dillingham.
0: Yes, it's all about the inflection of your voice to make yourself sound interesting. I find that I often sound monotone too when I listen to myself back, but you can't be perfect, but. So again, let's talk more about why radio is important specifically in Bristol Bay, right? You know, like you have the fisherman community. I guess, can we think of other ways that radio is serving this community specifically?
1: Sure. Well, my kids used to play sports, and so they do the games on KDLG sometimes. Just open line, just a way to communicate. You know, before cell phones, I mean, we didn't really have cell phones here until 2012, 2014. I don't know. I didn't get a cell phone until 2016, 2017. So that was much more of the way people communicated. You called up open line and could get messages to people out on boats and stuff where you couldn't otherwise reach out to them. And yeah, things evolve and that's not as critical as it used to be. But that's not to say that, you know, Starlink doesn't shut down at some point. And looks like you got another call.
0: You got a call. Hello, you're on open line.
3: Hi, my name is Nora Miller. I've been a fisherwoman in Agagek for 15 years. But I just wanted to thank KDLG so much. We love your radio station. As soon as we walk into the cabin, we turn it on. We make sure we have two radios with batteries so we can always listen to your station. So I just wanted to thank you for all that you do. We love your special interest stories, like the feature about King. He's such an amazing pilot in person. He flies the kids over the river. So thank you for all that you do, and just keep doing you. We donate every year, and we just think you guys are the best. I'll miss you when we leave.
0: Well, we appreciate it so much. And what's your name?
3: My name is Nora Miller. And also, can I do a quick shout-out?
0: Yeah, go ahead.
3: Okay. Well, first of all, thank you. We love you on Open Line. We try to imitate you and say, oh, thanks for calling. Have a good day. But I really wanted to shout out to my crew this year. I've had, hands down, 5 stars out of 5. So that's Eli Hermanson, Marty Rigg, and Kobe Frank, and, of course, my husband, Tim Miller. Great crew, you guys. Great year. And thank you, KTLG. We've listened to all sorts of interesting music that we've never heard before, and we appreciate that. And we just really appreciate the community radio. So thank you, you guys.
0: Well, we appreciate you, Nora. We couldn't do it without people like you, like our listeners.
3: Well, thank you, and thanks for a great season and great listening.
0: Yes, happy Monday. Bye-bye.
3: Yep, you too.
0: Folks, you can call Open Line at 842-1670 or 1-800-478-5354. But as we were talking about, sports and other ways that KDLG is in the community, and trying to think of some other ways. I had one in my brain, but I lost it, though.
1: News stories, too, local news. I mean, that's something that not everywhere gets. And you know, we used to have the Bristol Bay Times. It would be a lot more local stuff. But really, KDLG, I don't know what the plan is for another full-time reporter. We'll see.
0: I can say that we're looking for one, and we'd love to have one. But part of the reason why it's hard for us to get one is because we're kind of on tough times right now, and with a lot of the funding being cut with public radio lately, it's like we're worried about running even without a reporter. And so adding a reporter, we got to pay on top of that is just another issue.
1: You know, times are tough. There's been a lot of negativity at the federal level towards public radio, and I'm not going to get into the politics of it all, but
0: in a way it could be understandable because there's a lot of locations throughout the country where it's like, okay, you know, a lot of people have access to news in a ton of different outlets, and so it'd be fine. But I think Bristol Bay is different because we still have a lot of community members who just don't have that. They don't have the internet. They don't have the technology. They're not good with technology. All they know how to do is turn on the radio and turn up the volume dial, right? And so if we lose the radio, then those people are, I mean, they're kind of in the dark, right?
1: Yeah, no, for sure. I do think it's an integral part of Bristol Bay, and it really makes all across Western Alaska. You don't just broadcast here, right? You got Unalakleet, and do you still broadcast out of Dutch Harbor, or they have their own station now? Or
0: I'm actually not sure.
1: Not sure.
0: I know our coverage. I've been told it's the size of the state of Ohio, so it's large, but you know, compared to Alaska, it's only a part of it.
1: Right.
0: But and I don't know how many people listen outside of Dillingham, right? I hope that some do. I still do weather for Unalakleet, and you never know if they're listening.
1: It'd be nice to get a call from somebody in Unalakleet if they are listening.
0: Yeah, or anybody outside of Dillingham, if you want to call and tell us where you are, we'd love that. Or if you'd like to call to donate, 842-5281 is the number. We need donations not just to keep the station running, but hopefully to fund a position for a reporter as well. If you want to hear more local news, then hopefully you can give back and help us do that. One thing, Tim, I was thinking about, you know, we do like the fish numbers, right? And that's good. But recently, I think, was it this BBRSDA or somebody made an app?
1: Yes.
0: Lately with like the live fish run
1: live app, yeah.
0: And I downloaded that on my phone. I was looking at it. I'm like, man, we are out of a job right here. Like this is so easy. And I was calling somebody on the phone the other day. They're like, hey, you know, we haven't been listening to KDLG lately just because, you know, we got this app now, and it's great, and we don't need to wait until 6 p.m. anymore. We can just have it on the app. And I'm like, oh, man, it's great that the information is more accessible to people, and I love that. And I love what BBRSD is doing. I'm glad this app is great, but it's like at the same

0: That can always fail too.
1: Yeah, there's a sort of you need the human to human connection.
0: Right.
1: You can get the human to like your phone, the human to technology connection, and just see the numbers on there, or see, oh, this is what's happening in the Bay. But it's different when you have somebody face to face and you're hearing about it in kind of in that fashion. It's much different, and so that's what we're striving to do. It's something I've been learning to strive how to do, and it's an interesting balance you kind of have to strike between getting the technical side and then the personal side.
0: Sure.
1: With the Fish Report, which has been a lot of fun.
0: Yeah.
1: So, and I hope it's been a blessing to the community and to the fishermen. So if you've been listening to the Fish Report, you should give us a call and tell us what you liked about it, what you didn't like about it, how we can improve, or if you have any stories about KDLG to reminisce on. We'll take those, too. Those numbers, again, are 842-1670 or 1-800-478-5354.
0: Maybe we should throw a couple songs in here.
1: Let's throw a couple songs in while you wait. Maybe open it up. Maybe they just don't want to interrupt us. Maybe that's part of the problem.
0: Yeah.

folks. We're going to take a quick look at what's going on up in the air with the weather here in Dillingham. Here in Dillingham, it's overcast at 50 degrees. Southeast winds are at 6 miles per hour. Today, we'll probably get some showers and should be cloudy with a high near 52. South wind about 10 miles per hour. And then tonight, a chance of rain with a low around 46. South wind 10 to 15 miles per hour. And then Tuesday, probably some rain in the morning and showers. South wind about 20 miles per hour. And the high should be near 50. In Unalakleet, it is mostly cloudy over there at 57 degrees. East winds are at 10 miles per hour. Today, they'll probably get some showers, possibly even thunderstorms. And partly sunny with a high near 64. South wind 10 to 15 miles per hour. And tonight, more showers and thunderstorms. And mostly cloudy with a low around 51. Southeast wind 10 to 15 miles per hour. And then Tuesday, showers in the afternoon, but partly sunny with a high near 62, east wind 15 to 20 miles per hour. And if you're going to Anchorage today, note that there is a flood watch in effect today until 10 p.m. But some light rain for now over there at 54 degrees. Northeast winds are at 5 miles per hour. And then today that rain should continue, looks like all day, with a high near 56 and calm wind. And tonight, likely more rain and cloudy with a low around 49. Southwest wind about 5 miles per hour. And then Tuesday, a slight chance of rain and then probably rain later on as well. And cloudy with a high near 58 and calm wind. And for the tides at Clark's Point in the Nooshiak, low tide will be at 3:19 p.m. at 0.38 feet, and the high tide at 9:30 p.m. at 18.27 feet. In the Naknek River, that low tide will be at 3:53 p.m. at negative 0.92 feet, and the high tide at 9:01 p.m. at 16.88 feet. And in the Agagic River entrance, that low tide will be at 2:29 p.m. at 0.48 feet, and the high tide at 8:18 p.m. at 15.05 feet. And for the marine forecast in Bristol Bay, there is a small craft advisory tonight and Tuesday. And today, a southwest wind at 15 knots, seas at 5 feet. And tonight, a southeast wind at 15 knots, increasing to 25 knots after midnight, seas at 5 feet, building to 8 feet after midnight. And Tuesday, a southwest wind at 30 knots, seas at 9 feet with rain. Port Hyden to Cape Chichagof, also a small craft advisory tonight and Tuesday. And today, a southwest wind at 15 knots, seas at 5 feet. Tonight, a southeast wind at 15 knots, increasing to 25 knots after midnight, seas at 6 feet. And Tuesday, a southeast wind at 25 knots, seas at 7 feet with rain showers. And Cape Chichagof to Cape Pierce, also a small craft advisory tonight and Tuesday. And today, a south wind at 10 knots, seas at 4 feet. Tonight, a southeast wind at 25 knots, seas at 5 feet, building to 8 feet after midnight, with rain showers. And Tuesday, a southeast wind at 25 knots, seas at 8 feet, with rain showers. And that is all that we have for the weather. And just a reminder to those maybe who just started tuning in, it's the pledge drive this week. We're trying to fund KDLG to keep KDLG going strong all year long, not just over the summer, but over the winter, too. And so we've been receiving donations all day. I got a couple more here to read. We got Rachel and John Muir, who donated $365. And Paul and Mary Ann Lieberg, looks like they donated $500. Folks, if you'd like to donate, you can call our station at 842-5281. 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And we've got some awesome incentives today, and I actually have a list of them right here. 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
You get an AML $1,500 off vehicle shipment with Grundon's dry bag and LFS hat. If you donate $1,250, that's a Chogyung one-night stay at Caribou Cabin with two kayak day passes on Snake Lake and two BBAHC vests. That's a lot of things for just that donation. For $670, the Bristol Inn one-night stay with Bayside Diner dinner package and Silver Bay Seafoods package for two. Also for $670, two Wolverine Fitness Center one-year memberships with a workout basket donated by BBGB. Also for $670, a Bristol Bay package that includes a BBHC vest and mug, a Silver Bay sweatshirt, hat, and keychain with a Kila print. And folks, we've got so much more. I could keep reading them off here. If you want to see the full list, you can check out our Facebook page. I believe it's been uploaded there this morning. And again, to donate, call us at 842-5281. And also, this is Open Line, so you can call us on Open Line if you've got something to say at 842-1670 or 1-800-478-5354. But until then, we're going to keep playing music.

Folks, you can call open line at 842-1670 or 1-800-478-5354. A couple of quick announcements here that I forgot to give out. The city of Dillingham has notified Dillingham Waste that the dump is closed on Sundays and Mondays. Dillingham Waste cannot pick up trash on those days because they have no waste storage. Everyone with a pickup on those days will be rescheduled, most likely to Tuesdays. Also, I got the KDLG trading post here. Someone's selling some lots. You can contact 907-310-2287 for more info. Again, that's 1-907-310-2287. And you can call open line at 842-1670 or 1-800-478-5354. Give us a call.

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1: Oh, Ryan.
0: Hey.
1: I'd like to send out a belated happy birthday to Debbie Wasley Thomas in Naknek for Saturday. And just want to say, I've been listening to Open Line since 98 when it was the birthday program with Sonny Levesque and Jimmy. And I just want to say I hope that the friends of KDLG and everybody out there listening will consider bringing Open Line back year-round. I really missed it, and it's been a technology, you know, radio for 125 years, and listener engagement. Bring Open Line back year-round. All right, Ryan, doing a great job. Thank you. Have a good day. Bye.
0: We appreciate it, man. Thanks for calling.

0: Hello, you're on open line.
1: Oh, good morning. I was calling to wish my wife a very special happy birthday today to Deanna and also to my sister Susie from Tommy and family. And thank you. Have a good day.
0: Hey, thanks for calling. In observance of someone's birthday, I actually got Jimmy's birthday song queued up. Let's play Jimmy's birthday song.

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1: And that is going to do it for Open Line today, folks. 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And I still got Tim with me here. Tim, do you have any final words?
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1: All right. 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
1: And now back to your regular scheduled program.
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1: This is the Alaska Department of Fish and Game in King Salmon with an announcement for permit holders in the Naknek, Kwajak, Agiak, and Ugashik districts. The time is 3 p.m. and the date is Wednesday, July 15th. In the Naknek, Kwajak district, total escapement through July 14th was 871,000 fish in the Naknek River, 1.2 million in the Alagnak River, and 2.9 million in the Kwajak River. The Kwajak in-river estimate is 80,000. Harvest on July 14th was 233,000 fish for a total of 5.4 million. The Naknek Kwajak District will open to drift gillnet gear for an 8-hour period from 2 a.m. until 10 a.m. on Thursday, July 16th, and then for a 6-hour period from 2 p.m. until 8 p.m. on Thursday, July 16th. And then again from 3 a.m. Friday, July 17th, until 9 a.m. on Sunday, July 19th. The current set gillnet fishing period in the Naknek Kwajak District is extended until 9 a.m. on Sunday, July 19th. The fall fishing schedule of 9 a.m. Monday until 9 a.m. Sunday will begin at 9 a.m. on Monday, July 20th. In the Igigik District, total escapement is 1.9 million. Harvest on July 14th was 71,000 for a season total of 8.2 million. The Igigik District will open to commercial fishing with drift and set gillnet gear for 8 hours from 12:30 a.m. until 8:30 a.m. on Thursday, July 16th, and then again for 8 hours from 12:45 p.m. until 8:45 p.m. on Thursday, July 16th, and then again at 1:15 a.m. Friday, July 17th, until 9 a.m. Sunday, July 19th. The fall fishing schedule of 9 a.m. Monday to 9 a.m. Sunday will begin at 9 a.m. on Monday, July 20th. In the Ugashik District, total escapement is 1.5 million, and the in-river estimate is 125,000 fish. Harvest on July 14th was 45,000 for a season total of 5 million fish. The Ugashik District will open to drift and set gillnet gear from 11 a.m. Thursday, July 16th until 9 a.m. Sunday, July 19th. The fall fishing schedule of 9 a.m. Monday until 9 a.m. Sunday will begin at 9 a.m. on Monday, July 20th. Drift permit holders are reminded that district registration ends in all districts except Togiak at 9 a.m. on Friday, July 17th. This has been the Alaska Department of Fish and Game and King Salmon.
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1: This is the story of Captain Hook, a young Swede that liked to cook up rhymes in the bathroom all alone, singing hooky hooky gibberish into his phone. 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

0: something we're doing 5 to 10 years from now. 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
2: 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Young people often want to name the tree that they plant.
1: Jonathan Fantasier, who runs the program, says the One Tree Per Child initiative was started in Australia by singer Olivia Newton-John and her friend John Dee. It was brought to Pittsburgh about 10 years ago, and participants have since planted hundreds of trees. Fantasier's team also hosts field trips at their tree nursery and helps students learn to care for trees. 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
2: The best part for me of working with young people who are aware of and concerned about climate change is that we can demonstrably show them something practical that they can do about it.
1: Climate Connections is produced by the Yale Center for Environmental Communication. 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
1: Hello, hello, and welcome again to The Beatles, Every Little Thing. I'm Ken Michaels, and this is the place to turn to hear music that spans the entire body of work that is The Beatles. Meaning all their recordings as a group and in their solo careers right up to today. Their earliest recordings released are from 1958, and we'll take that all the way to the current group and solo releases. There's so much material there, well over 100 albums. On today's show, we'll throw in a few Beatle covers. We'll hear more of my interview with Beatles author and historian Mark Lewisohn, and we'll have some fun with a set of songs whose titles start with the letter A. So, what do you say we dive right in with some music from the Fab Four at the Beeb on Every Little Thing?

0: John Lennon on Every Little Thing.
1: With an alternate take of a song that first appeared on his Mind Games album in 1973 called One Day at a Time. That version was noticeably different because on the Mind Games album, John sang it in a falsetto voice. This version was in his natural voice, and it appeared on the 4-CD John Lennon Anthology box set from 1998. A beautiful song, very poetic, One Day at a Time. Also in there, a cover version of the Beatles song It's Only Love coming from Gary U.S. Bonds. The legendary rock and R&B singer is best known for hits from the 60s like Quarter to Three and New Orleans. In 1981, Bonds launched a comeback with an album called Dedication, the first of two albums in which he collaborated with Bruce Springsteen. Bruce wrote the single from this album, which went all the way to number 11 in the U.S., called This Little Girl. And from that same album came Bond's cover of the Beatles song. The album itself included many members of both the E Street Band and the Asbury Jukes. Bond should also be noted for doing a European tour in 1963, in which he headlined Above the Beatles. Really like that cover he did of It's Only Love. We also heard Ringo Starr and his top 10 hit from 1972, Back Off Boogaloo, featuring George Harrison on slide guitar. The song was written by Ringo and produced by George. We also heard George with Stuck Inside a Cloud off the posthumous album Brainwashed. And the Beatles with a BBC performance of a song that was a number one hit in the U.S. in 1961 for the Marvelettes, Please Mr. Postman, released on Berry Gordy's Tamla label. That version from the Beatles comes from the 2013 double CD release called On Air, Live at the BBC, Volume 2. The second compilation of BBC recordings released by the Beatles following Live at the BBC in 1994, which happened to be remastered and reissued in 2013, the same time as On Air.
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1: 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It marked the first time that a Motown song was played at all on BBC Radio. The original recordings from Motown never was given airplay on the Beeb up to that point. The Beatles knew good material when they heard it, and they were always giving credit to Motown artists as being amongst their favorites when they first hit it big. Artists like Marvin Gaye, Smokey Robinson, and Mary Wells. When we come back, more of my conversation with Beatles author Mark Lewisohn, and we'll also hear some A-list songs from the Beatles. That's songs whose titles start with the letter A. When Every Little Thing returns. Keep it right here. And we are back with the Beatles' Every Little Thing. I'm Ken Michaels. Mark Lewisohn is always a joy to talk to. He's the author of many Beatle books, including The Beatles Live, The Beatles Recording Sessions, and The Complete Beatles Chronicle. At the end of 2013, he released the first of three volumes of what he feels will serve as the ultimate Beatles biography, called All These Years. Volume 1 is called Tune In, which covers everything from the history of the Beatles' families, the Fab Four's childhoods, school years, their early years in music, the days of the Quarrymen, through the very end of 1962, when they were on the brink of superstardom. In a previous show, you heard some of this interview with Mark, in which he revealed that while John Lennon has cited his earliest composition as Hello Little Girl, there was another song that in one interview with John, he remembered as his first, called Calypso Rock. Right now, let's go back to more of that conversation and turn our attention to Paul this time and find out what were his earliest songs. And Mark will even mention some of John's earliest too, right here on The Beatles, Every Little Thing. Now, likewise with Paul, he's always said, I Lost My Little Girl was his first song. Very interesting, they both have Little Girl in the title, and they're both influenced by Buddy Holly.
3: And both written about the same time.
1: Yeah. Mm. And so in your book, you say that Suicide predates that song, and When I'm 64, the melody of it.
3: Yeah, without that title, because it had no words. But da da da da da da,
1: right.
3: That, he wrote that. Both of them just probably when he was, before he was 14. Yeah. I Lost My Little Girl, again, very strong Buddy Holly influence, so that's got to be no earlier than September 57. That's when That'll Be the Day was released in Britain.
1: Hmm.
3: But he's always talked about these earlier songs being written before rock and roll, he says. And they're clearly piano songs, so they're before he got a guitar. So it's undoubtedly they undoubted that they came before.

0: And he wrote a lot of instrumentals in the late 50s.
1: Yeah.
0: Like Hot as Sun and songs like that.
1: Yeah. He wrote some great songs when he was like 16, 17 years old. I mean, Love Me Do, World Without Love, like That's, We Must Do, Love of the Loved.
0: I was about to bring that up. I was surprised to learn, amongst the ones that you list here, what goes on. This is around 1959.
1: Yeah.
0: What goes on, A World Without Love, which I never knew was that far back. Mm-hmm. I'll Be On My Way, The Instrumentals, Looking Glass, and Winston's Walk.
1: Yeah. Yeah. And we don't know much about some of those, but A World Without Love would go on to be a number one.
0: Right.
1: In 1964.
0: And as Peter Asher has said, that he, when Paul offered him the song, he didn't have the middle eight written at that point.
1: Yeah.
0: But what proof do you have that some of these songs go back that far?
1: From interviews, from their own words.
0: Okay.
1: Yeah, their own words. What Goes On was one of John's earliest pieces, along with I Call Your Name.
0: Right.
1: Was another one. I don't think they were fully developed yet. I actually have heard a really early recording of What Goes On, probably from 62 or 3.
0: Mm.
1: I'm not exactly sure of the date, but and it's quite unlike the one that ended up on Rubber Soul.
0: Yeah, and they were considering recording it in 63 for the From Me to You sessions.
1: That's right, they were, yeah. In fact, the demo that I've heard probably is from around that period, but I don't know exactly.

around the time Paul was 14. As Mark said, Paul had only the melody for When I'm 64 back then. Suicide is one that Paul has referred to as very cabaret. And he also said he wrote it for Frank Sinatra to record, who ended up turning down the song. The Beatles rehearsed the song during the Get Back Let It Be sessions, and a snippet of the song appeared on Paul's debut album McCartney as part of a medley of the instrumentals Hot as Sun, ironically another really early song from Paul, and Glasses. The version we played was from an outtake of the song found on the special and deluxe editions of the remastered McCartney album issued in 2011. Mark Lewisohn is always fascinating to listen to, and his biography on the Beatles all these years is filled with many revelations on the Beatles story. It's an absolute must-read, and you can listen to several interviews that I've done with Mark on my website at kenmichaelsradio.com. Next, we'll tap into Beatles and solo Beatles music, whose titles all start with the letter A. There's plenty there to pick from. You'll get to hear one set of them all up ahead on The Beatles, Every Little Thing. Thanks for tuning in. I'm Ken Michaels, and this is The Beatles, Every Little Thing, the show that features anything the Beatles have released as a group or in their solo careers. Our third segment always has a theme to it, and this time I thought we'd have some fun with songs whose titles start with the letter A. To play everything the Beatles have released that start with that letter would take several hours, so this time we'll just do a set and see if you can name all these songs, or if these might be the same that you were thinking of. Starting with this song, which John Lennon referred to in his 1980 interview with David Sheff as Paul's first Yesterday, calling it the big ballad in the movie A Hard Day's Night. And we've got it for you right here on The Beatles, Every Little Thing.

On the Beatles, Every Little Thing. That was Nils Lofgren, known for his many years with Bruce Springsteen and for his solo work as well, with another Beatles cover for you. That was Anytime at All. And that version appeared on his 1986 album, Code of the Road. We also heard the Beatles with the classic Paul McCartney song, When I'm 64, from their album, Sgt. Pepper's Lonely Hearts Club Band, as we heard more of my interview with Beatles author and historian Mark Lewisohn discussing the earliest compositions of Paul. That one and the previous song we played called Suicide, written

0: the Beatles with Act Naturally, wrapping up our special set of songs whose titles all start with the letter A here on the Beatles' Every Little Thing. The song was first a hit for country legend Buck Owens with his band The Buckaroos in 1963 when it was a number one hit on Billboard's country charts in the U.S. that year. Ringo and Buck teamed up together to record a duet for the song and even made a video for it. That was in 1989, and it's been a staple in Ringo's concerts with his many all-star bands. We heard Wings from the last album Paul recorded with the group, Back to the Egg, with Arrow Through Me, a song that definitely shows some of Paul's best singing, showcasing a wide vocal range. George Harrison before that with Apple Scrubs, his little tribute to the Beatle fans that waited for their heroes outside EMI Studios or wherever they were tipped off to where one or more of the Beatles might be. That was from George's All Things Must Pass album. Paul McCartney did the song Alligator off his 2013 album, New. The album had four different producers working with Paul on various tracks. Alligator was produced by Mark Ronson with Paul. Ronson is a musician, DJ, and producer known for having produced such acts as Amy Winehouse and Rufus Wainwright. And we started things off with the classic love song, And I Love Her, The Beatles, from their CD4, A Hard Day's Night. And that's just a little taste of songs whose titles start with the letter A. We can have lots of fun with the entire alphabet on this show, and we will. Now, if you would like to get in touch with me with an idea for the show, all you have to do is write to me at my email address, which is everylittlething@att.net. And if you can, please check out my website, kenmichaelsradio.com, which is loaded with interviews with many people connected to the Beatles and also features Beatles trivia with prizes given away every week, along with special contests in which I give away unique prizes as well. Again, that's at kenmichaelsradio.com. The Beatles' Every Little Thing was hosted, written, and produced by me, Ken Michaels. And I thank you all so much for listening. For The Beatles' Every Little Thing, I'm Ken Michaels, and I'll see you next time. Hello, hello. Ken Michaels back with you for our Beatles trivia for today. This time, it's in the form of two true and false statements, and for both, you have to be able to tell me whether each statement is true or false. Now, if you're a chart buff, you'll like this one, as both statements concern the Billboard singles and album charts in the U.S. Our first one, George Harrison had the first number one single of any of the Beatles as a solo artist. Is that true or false? George Harrison had the first number one single of any of the Beatles as a solo artist. True or false? Second one, George Harrison had the first number one album of any of the Beatles as a solo artist. Is that true or false? George Harrison had the first number one album of any of the Beatles as a solo artist. True or false? Think you got both of them right? I'll have the answers for you in a few moments.
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0: Ken Michaels back with today's Beatles trivia, in which I gave you two true and false statements, and you had to tell me for both whether they were true or false. First one, George Harrison had the first number one single of any of the Beatles as a solo artist. That answer is true. George's My Sweet Lord hit number one on the Billboard singles charts in America the week of December 26, 1970, and stayed there for 4 weeks. That was the first hit for a solo Beatle to hit number one in the U.S., although up to that point, John's Instant Karma came close, hitting number three. Our second statement, George Harrison had the first number one album of any of the Beatles as a solo artist. That is false, for while the album that gave us My Sweet Lord, All Things Must Pass, did indeed hit number one beginning the week of January 2nd, 1971, and stayed there for an impressive 7 weeks, it was Paul McCartney's debut album, McCartney, which hit number one the week of May 23rd, 1970, and stayed there for 3 weeks that was, in fact, the first solo Beatle album to hit number one. And Paul's album, by the way, was knocked out of number one by his former band when Let It Be replaced it at number one. So our two answers are true and false. Hope you fared well on that one. Till next time, I'm Ken Michaels.
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Sounds wild. Hi, I'm Riley Woodford for the Alaska Department of Fish and Game. On a calm summer evening, the Southeast Alaska rainforest is warm and lush. Beneath the canopy of towering coastal spruce and hemlock trees, a narrow trail winds through the green expanse of ankle-high ground cover, carpeting the forest floor. We come across an odd sight in a clearing. A patch of forest is trampled flat, the vegetation squashed and broken, with leaves and stems ground into the spruce needles. I see lots of tracks, cloven hooves of deer, and the round pads of bear paws. But this is not a kill site or a battle scene. A limbless hemlock 4 inches in diameter stands in the center, like a pole, and the bark is dark with oily stains and scratches. There are clumps and strands of black hair and fur snagged in the bark, and the deep scratches ooze pitch. This is a bear rub tree, a neighborhood signpost where bears leave their scent, rubbing their sides and backs, and standing tall to rub their backs and shoulders. Bears check these sites. And oddly, these rub tree sites attract other animals, like marten, deer, and porcupines, who also check out the scent messages left by their forest neighbors. Sounds wild. I'm Riley Woodford.

0: KDLG Dillingham.
1: This is the Alaska Department of Fish and Game and King Salmon. The Naknek, Kwejek, Egigik, and Ugashik districts are currently open to the fall fishing schedule of 9 a.m. Monday until 9 a.m. Sunday. This has been the Alaska Department of Fish and Game and King Salmon.

0: across Bristol Bay and beyond, there are ongoing efforts to reclaim and revitalize Indigenous languages. Bristol Bay Native Corporation is excited to support these efforts and is a proud sponsor of the Let's Learn Yupik program.
1: Dangachit, how are you? Yuchdun li tarnakayuk. It's time to learn Yupik. This week we learn the names of our relationship as a family. Our first Yupik word for this week is ata, which means father in English. Ata. Now try the Yupik word after me. Ata. Again. Ata. One more time. Ata. Now let's make a Yupik phrase with this word and say ataka. My father. Ataka. Now say the Yupik phrase with me. Ataka. One more time. Ataka. Our Yupik word for today, ata, which means father in English. Ata. And our Yupik phrase, ataka, which means my father. Ataka. Yuchtun li chasput ikoklituk. This ends our Yupik lesson. Biuchchi. You take care. Oyana.

Good afternoon, Alaska. You are listening to KDLG, and this is your afternoon weather forecast. Here in Dillingham, it's a bit overcast at 54 degrees. South winds are at 15 miles per hour. Tonight, there's a chance of rain and showers with a low around 46. South wind 10 to 15 miles per hour. And Tuesday, some rain in the morning and showers later on with a high near 50. South wind about 20 miles per hour. In Unalakleet, it is overcast at 60 degrees. Southeast winds are at 9 miles per hour. And tonight, some scattered showers and should be mostly cloudy with a low around 51. East wind 5 to 10 miles per hour. And then Tuesday, likely more showers and cloudy with a high near 62. East wind 15 to 20 miles per hour. And over in Anchorage, there is currently a flood watch in effect until it looks like 4 a.m. tomorrow. And then they got some light rain this morning at 55 degrees. Southwest winds are at 6 miles per hour. And tonight, they'll probably get more rain and should be cloudy with a low around 49. South wind about 5 miles per hour. And Tuesday, a chance of rain, but mostly cloudy, with a high near 57, east wind 5 to 10 miles per hour. And looking at the tides here at Clark's Point in the Nooshigak, that high tide will be at 9:30 p.m. at 18.27 feet, and low tide at 3:36 a.m. at 4.21 feet. In the Naknek River, low tide will be at 3:53 p.m. at negative 0.92 feet, and the high tide at 9:01 p.m. at 16.88 feet. And in the Igigik River entrance, that high tide will be at 8:18 p.m. at 15.05 feet, and low tide at 2:23 a.m. at 2.99 feet. And for the marine forecast, in Bristol Bay, there's a small craft advisory tonight and Tuesday, and tonight a southeast wind at 15 knots, increasing to 25 knots after midnight, seas at 5 feet, building to 8 feet after midnight, and Tuesday a southwest wind at 30 knots, seas at 9 feet with rain, and Tuesday night a southwest wind at 30 knots, seas at 9 feet. Port Hyden to Cape Chittagoff, also that small craft advisory, tonight and Tuesday. And tonight, a southeast wind at 15 knots, increasing to 25 knots after midnight, seas at 6 feet. Tuesday, a southeast wind at 25 knots, seas at 7 feet with rain showers. And Tuesday night, a southwest wind at 25 knots, seas at 7 feet. And Cape Chichagof to Cape Pierce, also a small craft advisory, tonight and Tuesday. And tonight, a southeast wind at 25 knots, seas at 5 feet, building to 8 feet after.

0: after midnight with rain showers. Tuesday is southeast wind at 25 knots, seas at 8 feet with rain showers. And Tuesday night, a southwest wind at 25 knots, seas at 7 feet. And that is going to do it for the weather. And before we get back to music, announcement here. 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